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0: 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Hi, couple, Rob and Kelvin. Hey, big shout out to Jay Crawford. Appreciate him joining us. Always good to chop it up with him. 19-10. Spurs up 19-10 on the Thunder right now. It's timeout. I think it's about 5 minutes left. If I'm not mistaken, we'll see it here in a second. But we'll keep you updated on this game. 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
1: Dodgers are down 5-0, and Gerrit Cole, his first start back surgery. He's out. He pitched 6 strong innings, no runs.
0: Yeah, that's why we said yesterday, foul!
1: He's the ace. You know that. Yeah. That's a great return for him.
2: That is a foul ball.
0: Good pickup. I need them. I want them to win. I want them to get to the World Series. Them, the Yankees, Dodgers.
1: Dodgers, please. No Dodgers. No?
0: But Yankees is cool?
1: Yankees, Padres.
0: Okay.
1: I've been saying it for like 6
0: Man, put Rob that on your tombstone.
3: You want to see Tatis hit a single?
0: No, that was good, Rob G.
1: It's so bad. I can't believe he doesn't have a home run.
0: He's Tiger Woods. When he got exposed, he lost the mojo.
1: Man.
0: Because it's not like he's not a great baseball player. You would, like, and obviously he didn't 100% need the juice. But once you get it, he's exposed. He feels seen. He lost you as a fan. No, he ain't the same.
1: He made the All-Star team like it was like last year. So it's not like he fell off all the way.
0: Tiger Woods was still making the cut, but he wasn't winning. All right. I digress. Let's get to Rob G. We brought up Giannis. We had a caller earlier, too, brought up Giannis is like a lot of people like to call him, but brought Giannis. Up Giannis, that's what a lot of people call him.
1: Oh God!
0: Real G's moving silence like lasagna. They ain't listening to Lil Wayne.
4: Nah,
0: Giannis is the thought process. People presume he's leaving, but not so fast. Say players.
3: Yeah, the Athletic surveyed 151 anonymous players this season, and they asked one of the questions: where do you believe Giannis will end up playing next season? And the runaway favorite with 45.5% of the vote, more than double of the next closest team. Back with the Bucks.
0: The Yankees are on. He ain't paying attention to us.
1: I'm paying attention. And what did I say? I've been saying it all along. Haven't I said this to you a million times? Like, if he really wanted to be out of there, he would have been out of there. Mm-hmm. And if they really wanted to move him, they could have moved him.
0: He out, bro.
1: He ain't out.
0: He out.
1: All right. What we got? 10-piece wings.
0: I'll do that. That's fair.
1: 10-piece wings. That. Because you were afraid to make the other bet, so 10-piece win.
0: No, 10-piece win. That's good. I feel strongly about this. I just feel like...
1: No, this is what you want. That's not what you...
0: What does it matter to me?
1: It matters to you.
0: He don't even make the playoffs, Rob.
1: It matters to you.
0: What? Giannis don't make the playoffs? He don't even make the second round? I ain't think about Giannis.
1: You're the same one who's calling Bernard King Cedric the Entertainer. You got it wrong.
0: Wait, who said that?
1: Did you see that?
0: Oh, they did. They put it because he had the hat on.
1: Rob G, did you see that?
0: Yeah, they said... Dog, they got to come on now.
1: Dude, that's terrible.
0: Come on now.
1: If I was Bernard King, I would be hurt.
0: Or do you laugh?
1: No, I'm hurt. Bernard King was a baller.
0: Wait, who's more hurt? Bernard or Sed? Sed might be kind of hurt.
1: Rob G, as a former player, and you're at a basketball game, A, they don't recognize you, and B, you're a Cedric the Entertainer?
0: Cedric's
1: never been in shape. Bernard King has been in shape.
0: But that's what I was about to say. Does Bernard use that as a, like, all right, I've had enough? Is he about to call Roe? Is he about to call Ozempics?
1: M-Drive
0: for men.com?
1: I would be hurt that they think I'm a chubby comedian. That's who they think I am now. Bernard King was a baller.
0: How would you think Busta Rhymes feel when they call him Tracy Morgan? Did you see that one? The people on the street thought Busta Rhymes was Tracy Morgan.
1: What's going on
0: with them disrespecting New Yorkers?
1: I think it's worse only because Bernard King was like a
0: world-class athlete.
1: World-class athlete.
0: But like, you're seriously saying it's worse. Does he feel like, dang, I got to get it tight?
1: If I'm Cedric the Entertainer, I feel good that you think that, okay, I used to be Bernard King.
0: That's kind of funny, though. Well, maybe it's because Sed does have a unique look, right? He's always got the hats on, the top hat look, and the swag is on point.
1: It was a fat black guy with a hat on. That's so they said. Oh, they said
5: racist.
0: That gotta be Sed.
6: That's gotta be racist.
0: Dang, I'm telling you, this might be Bernard King's tipping point. Like we might see Bernard King next New York Knicks playoff run last year. He might be abbed up. He might have six pack. He might be calling, what's the other one? Manjaro.
1: Kilimanjaro, what?
0: Something he might call them too. Because like at a certain point, he might be insulted by that. He might feel some type of way. You know who might feel some type of way too? You keep hating on him? That's Shador. He might feel some way about it as well. Hey, what's up? It's Kelvin Washington from The Odd Couple. 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
5: 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Just search The Odd Couple wherever you get your podcasts and follow us. Rate it 5 stars. Review it. Love it. Share it. Like it. All that good stuff. Just search The Odd Couple wherever you get your pods. You'll find today's full version and a best of version as well. Rob G will get that up soon enough. It is halftime. What was it, 58-51, Rob G? I think it was 58-51
6: in that game. Yeah, 58-51,
5: absolutely. Halftime Thunder up in game 3 of the Western Conference Finals. So if it, we won't see the rest of it before we get out of here.
7: Well,
5: so
7: quickly, Victor Wembanyama, 19 minutes of action, plus 12. In the 5 minutes he sits, they are minus 19.
5: You know who's plus 20, who's having a heck of a series for them? Caruso. Alex Caruso
7: Lakers
5: playing.
7: Lakers legend.
5: I don't know why they let him go, boy. I'll tell you, that was, Lakers was tripping.
6: They let go. Who are the other two big men they let go?
5: McGee, Dwight Howard.
6: I didn't
5: Rondo.
7: They traded Zubats.
6: That was another one.
5: That was a bad one.
6: A couple of them, all right.
5: Yeah, they were tripping on that. Hey, let's win a championship by playing great defense and then get rid of all the defender players and then blame Frank Vogel, who is a defensive-minded coach. Yeah, I don't know what they were doing on that. All right, so Steve DeSager mentioned earlier, was talking about who made the most
6: last
5: money.
6: Call, aren't we
5: got last call. I was locked in, my bad. Let's get to last call.
8: This is the last call.
5: My bad.
9: It's last call. Last call time on The Odd Couple.
5: Maybe last call. I got some money. You never know.
6: That's right. Pablo in Wyoming.
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6: the last caller here on The Odd Couple, Fox Sports Radio.
11: What's up? Happy Friday, y'all.
6: Happy Friday. Pablo. Good. How are you?
11: Good.
5: All the time.
11: Yes. Before I begin, I just want to express my condolences to both to the family and friends of Kyle Busch and Rob Bass.
5: Yep.
11: Who just happened to join DJ Easy Rock up in heaven. This week has gone kind of sorrow, to say the least. So Rob G. He really thinks his Lakers can beat down my Spurs, really? homeboy really said that?
5: He did. I didn't mean to snitch on him, but
11: gosh.
5: He did.
11: Look, I mean, first of all, that his Lakers need to focus on building a depth.

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0: Smith Show with my best friend, Mike Harmon. We are headed to the fourth quarter. Oklahoma City with a 95-84 lead over San Antonio. Difficulty for the Spurs. De'Aaron Fox has just left the game after it looks like he turned his right ankle. He is on the bench.
1: Lou Dort flew into him on a loose ball situation.
0: Yeah, not a great development for the Spurs, who are doing all they can to stay healthy. Look, they need their primary ball handlers, and both Fox and Harper came into this game banged up, and now Fox is banged up again. And as good as Steph Castle is, boy, you know you're getting turnovers with Steph Castle. You know it's happening. So, but going to the fourth quarter, 11-point game, Oklahoma City with the lead. Again, 95-84.
1: Where's the Hulk?
0: Again, we need Hulk Wemby. We need Hulk Wemby. I don't know what it is. We need Hulk Wemby.
1: That used to be on Friday nights. Come on, let's go.
0: Yeah, the Incredible Hulk was Friday night. Yeah. Okay, yeah.

0: There was a dude in college that went to Syracuse that we all thought he looked like Lou Ferrigno, right? Who was the original Incredible Hulk back in the 70s. We're like, oh my God, this kid looks just like Lou Ferrigno.
1: How about that?
0: We got to say, my best friend and I were like, we got to say something to him at some point. We got to say something. And so at one point, we went to dinner on a Friday after we had gone to happy hour. So we come back and we're kind of altered, right? From happy hour, and we see him, and my best friend goes, now's the day. Now's the time. Now, I go, now's the time for what? He goes, now's the time. Lou Ferrigno. I said, oh my God. And he walks by me. He goes, hey, what's up, Lou? And the guy looks at him, and he just kind of looks at him. He says, I'm sorry. Are you angry right now or not? Cause you look more like the Hulk than you do David Banner. And we were like, oh, I was like, oh, I can't believe he said, and the guy just looked at him like, what? I go, come on. He's going to turn green. And we all left.
2: You wouldn't like me when I'm angry.
0: You look just like Lou Ferrigno.
2: And on the day of the contest, I will be his father.
0: So it's been 569 days. And I can't believe it's been that long, but it has.
2: 525,600 minutes.
0: You know, people say they spend too much time at work. I wish I'd spend more time at work. 569 days since we last saw this superstar pitching in Major League Baseball, but he was back tonight, and he delivered.
3: He got him looking. 97 at the top of the zone, and Cole a successful first in his return.
0: Yankees TV on the call. Gerrit Cole, 6 shutout innings in his return from elbow ligament reconstruction. Left with a 1-0 lead, but Tampa Bay rallies, beats the Yankees 4-2 tonight. Aaron Judge flies out to the deepest part of center field for the final out of the game. But that being said, this is exactly what the Yankees have been waiting for. They started out this year and they played terrific, and they really have kind of hit the skids in the last couple of weeks. They've lost first place to the Rays. Rays have been playing well, but it doesn't matter. They lose tonight to the Rays, doesn't matter. The Yankees need Gerrit Cole back. It's the mental security blanket that you're going to get an ace every 5 days. Look, Schlittler's been really, really good, mm-hmm. but Cole has been that stopper for his entire career. Watch what happens to the Yankees, the springboard effect that his return has on them, because that's exactly what they're missing, right? You can talk about the problems, the infield and guys coming up and down, and is Volpe going to be good? Is he not? Can we rely on him? The Yankees played really well, and nobody talked about it. They had a lot of guys banged up. They were hurt, but now here comes Gerrit Cole back. The Yankees will be back to being the Yankees. Will be back at the top of the AL East. Everybody back to hating them. We'll be saying, are the Yankees going to be the favorites to come out of the American League? All this is happening because Gerrit Cole's return. It's just that big a deal.
2: Well, we talked to John Paul Morosi a little earlier in the week. It becomes the, all right, they're accelerating him, right? That extra start or two that might have been in the rehab plans get scrapped, and he's back on the mound. And what I liked tonight was he pitched to contact, didn't try to overwhelm, just got getting back into the rhythm. 72 pitches, 50 for strikes, only 2 strikeouts in his 6 innings of work, but did everything he could. Instead, you got matched by Martinez, and then it was suddenly Seymour coming in to get the win in relief for the Rays, and they've been relentless, one of the most fun teams to watch. But as much as you outlined all the questions the Yankees have in their lineup, you've got even more when you haven't been able to get your full complement of pitchers, right? Rodon's finally healthy again, giving you innings, but he's only going to go 5 or 6 most nights. Cole, you're going to have to rely on this bullpen, but having a starter that you know you can pencil in to 5 to 6, certainly a huge boost for the Yanks.
0: Yeah, I mean, look, and now you'll have 2 guys, right? Because Schlittler does look to be that good, right? Okay, last year, phenom, how was he? Now he does look like he's that good. Now you add Gerrit Cole, and suddenly, and look, and you talked about Rodon and all. The Yankees will be back to being the best. I know they're 5 games out now, but they'll be back to being the best. By we get to the All-Star break, Yankees will have the best record in the American League.
2: That really pains you to say it, because, or do you owe your dad like a favor? Like, did you get a mention of, a positive Yankees story?
0: Dude, I have my hands full with the Knicks and the NBA Finals coming up. I have no time for the Mets right now.
2: You're only halfway there, buddy.
0: I have no time. We're 6 wins away.
2: I might be able to pay Danhausen enough money to curse your ass for the final 2 games.
0: We got a big story out of the NBA coming up next right here, Fox. We are Fox.
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0: strong Twitter game, right? Strong Twitter game, all this. But boy, you just tweet a little bit too much, right? Just a little bit too much. Maybe you should pull back a little bit. If SGA and only Shai Gilgeous-Alexander would flop half the time, not stop flopping, but just flop half the time, people would be okay with it. Because, yes, you still flop to try to draw fouls. All the best players do it. But the fact that he does it every single time and people see the long cuts of here's every shot attempt by SGA from game two, and everyone, he's falling forward, he's falling down, he's falling backward. Yeah, I get that. Do you need to flop all the time in the first half? I don't think you do, right? If you would flop half as many times, say he flops 14 times in a game, just flop 7 to 8 times. That's all. And more people would like you. They would look at the strategy down the stretch. Hey, look at the flop. You got to watch out for it. Now it's a thing. You're not going to win everybody over, but you stem the tide and you get less people hating you. Just flop about half the time and everything would be fine.
1: It's funny, as we're getting ready to wrap up school years for some of you across the country, your kids are already done. You've done the graduation ceremonies and parties. Congratulations. Celebrate that. Get ready for next. And some of our friends here in Southern California finishing it. I talked to, you know, moms and dads, and they volunteer in different parts. And there's always that one parent that comes and has their thought. They didn't help with any of it, any of the planning or the execution, but they showed up to the event. And then now they've got a thought. And one thing that we have in the studio extended back by where the producers and our guy Alex Teichert are, we've got the sign about you're not going to please everybody. You are not a taco. I think Shai Gilgeous-Alexander
0: taco,
1: yeah, is good with it for the fact that he's now won two MVPs and maybe on the precipice of winning another NBA title. I think he's okay with you not liking him. The other part is, and I'm curious because he's vocalized this a few times, and I wanted to run this past you and see what you think. Part of it is he's not exactly a stout man. Right, he's a slight,
0: like
1: light framed guy.
0: Yeah,
1: some of it is you're anticipating contact, and you know if you fall wrong, you're in trouble.
0: Yeah,
1: right. It's like when we talked about Wemby when he did that fall and he didn't brace himself. I'm like, was that conscious? Was that not? Was it? I mean, you know, all of that kind of thing. Same thing here. It's like you're kind of flowing forward. You're waiting for the hit from behind, and you're not sure. Sometimes guys can pull up. Sometimes they can't. So some of it becomes exaggerated because now you have to fall gracefully, not break a wrist or the hamate bone, as so many have. So some of it is self-preservation as much as I can draw a foul on you. Now, the little kicks, like he's Elaine Bennis and kicking the feet out, I mean, I can't justify that.
0: Now I got to ask you, is it hamate or is it hamate? Because people say both.
1: Well, Emmett's the guy from Metallica who's being bashed because I guess he really botched the solo.
0: TJ Kirk, like, Hammett from it. Like, is a Hammett like Kirk Hammett, like Dashiell Hammett, Maltese Falcon, or Hammate?
1: Hammett. It starts with ham.
0: Yeah, that's true.
1: Now we're thinking about ham bones.
0: No matter what, it starts ham.
1: And a nice pea soup or maybe whatever you're doing.
0: See, I could never go, pea soup. No way.
1: No,
0: you could pea soup.
1: Oh, it's done right.
0: That's the worst in the world. Oh, are you kidding?
1: No, you are categorically
0: wrong. Pea soup is terrible. That is absolutely
1: You have no
0: terrible.
1: Taste.
0: You may as well say, here, why don't you eat this bag of dirt? Oh, I'd rather have that.
1: Pea Good soup. Nutrients.
0: Pea soup. In dirt?
1: Yeah.
0: Oh, okay. I didn't know that.
1: We
0: got more on Game 3 of the Western Conference Finals and a big story that exploded all day today on Fox Sports Radio. Fox.
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7: Mainly cloudy skies tonight with lows around 52. Southeast winds 8 to 15 miles per hour. Cloudy skies with a few peaks of sun tomorrow. Chance of rain showers, highs level off around 74. 50 tomorrow night, partly cloudy skies. Warmer Sunday and Monday with highs from the upper 70s to the low 80s. Thunderstorms possible both days. From the Weatherology Weather Center, I'm meteorologist Paul Trombley. 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

0: game three and game four is that, I'm sorry, man, I need game one Wemby. I need Hulk Wemby. I need Wemby, who was pissed he had to watch SGA get the MVP, who played game one like he's saying, I'm the best player in the game and everything else isn't even close. Because the last couple of games, we've gotten okay Wemby, right? I've been making the Hulk comparison tonight. Like, we've gotten Bruce Banner Wemby. We've gotten Mark Ruffalo doing scientific experiments and talking about what it's like to travel through time or how to beat Thanos. But we've not gotten Hulk Wemby. Right, we had Hulk Wemby in game one, and we've gotten Bruce Banner Wemby in game two and game three. Settling for threes, mid-range jumpers, not nearly as active physically. And I get that they're trying to figure other things out with some of the players. De'Aaron Fox, is he really healthy coming back? Dylan Harper, the same thing. But Wemby and his aggressiveness on the floor should be able to make up for some of that. And I've just not seen the same performance out of him. It's almost like the Spurs saw how they played in game one and thought, okay, yeah, we got it now. Not understanding that you're not playing the Lakers, who are without Luka Doncic, right? You're not playing the Warriors. You're not playing the Clippers. You're playing the champs, who, oh, by the way, could be starting a dynasty. You have to have four games like game one, not just one. And I feel like they've lost that edge, and Wemby has lost that edge.
1: Well, some of it, and I'd be curious to see the final numbers related to the old shots affected and the next level, not box score, but box score adjacent kind of stats that are always put upon Wembanyama as to what he does defensively. Because we saw him pulled out from the center towards the edges and couldn't get a hand on the ball, or was kind of disrupted as you're moving bodies around in the lane to where he can't get a clean look to get a shot block, deflection, or alteration like he normally does. Mm-hmm. We saw Caruso several times make jump shots against him and almost start to punk him as he went back down the floor. Like, all right, I drew you all the way out here, so I've got you at my mercy, because I'm either hitting this jump shot or there's no longer that defense in the interior. And we watched that over the course of the night where it's not that same level of dominance and exerting his will as we did. Like, game one was absurd. Right, he got pissed off and started driving the ball down the court himself. Forget it. Like, we're turning the ball over too frequently. I'm going to be that guy, and I'm going to take this game over. You're at home. You were up 15 to nothing. Yes, that's going to dissipate. It's a long game. You're playing the defending champs. They're deep. But you look at what ended up transpiring. Shai Gilgeous-Alexander had zero in the first quarter. He never really found his shot. Still finishes with a game-high 26. And you got the 24 from McCain, but the rest of the scoring did not come from those starters. You more than held your own, yet you never took the game over. So that was a bit confusing, you know. And I'll always say it, even if he's hot from the outside, we had that 30-foot heat check going back, right? That crazy-ass shot. I don't want my 7-footer settling for jump shots.
0: Yeah, I need Hulk Wemby. If you're going to win this series, we need Hulk Wemby. Bruce Banner Wemby's not going to do it.
1: Paint him green.
0: I'm wearing shirts now. I can wear shirts. No, I need Hulk Wemby. Coming up next, got another big story out of the NBA playoffs. Keep it here. Jason and Mike. Box.
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0: 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Just search The Jason Smith Show with Mike Harmon. You want to see Harmon's calves? 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
9: Lows around 52 overnight under mainly cloudy skies. Southeasterly winds 5 to 10 miles per hour. Mainly cloudy again Saturday. Chance for showers. High of 74. Lows around 50 Saturday night. Temps above average Sunday and Monday with highs from the upper 70s to the low 80s. Thunderstorms both days. From the Weatherology Weather Center, I'm meteorologist Paul Trombley on 99.3 The Fan, Winona. Right now, it's 54 degrees.
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12: Welcome back, my friends, to the story that will never end. Tonight, the drama surrounding Caitlin Clark has gotten to an absurd level.
14: Oh, I thought this was Wingstop.
12: No. we'll get the next chapter of Wingstop next week when I figure out who stole my wings out of
15: the refrigerator. Shouldn't call it that because that's a brand.
12: Wingstop. Yeah.
15: Wingate.
12: Wingate.
14: Don't worry, I dumped it.
12: Like former Georgetown forward David Wingate. He was on the 85 team that lost.
15: Nicely done. People actually say we need to talk more about the about
12: Wingate.
14: Ninth gate.
12: So, tonight, Caitlin Clark returned to the Fever lineup. Team high in points, 22 points. They win the game. And afterwards, she talked about why she missed the previous game, which very late in the day before the game 2 days ago, she was ruled out with a back injury. And there was a lot of questions. The Fever were warned about, you know, not making an injury like this public. And Caitlin Clark went into a long explanation about how, hey, I woke up. I tried to work out. I didn't know if I was going to play. We tried. I wasn't good. You know, we made the call like a couple of hours before tip off. And that's all it was. I don't understand. And Stephanie White talked about why they were being fined. Why are we fined for telling the truth? I don't understand. This little bit of Caitlin Clark tells you exactly what to expect for her for the rest of her career. Okay. Now, when she came into the league, what did I tell you? She was Magic and Larry. Now, she wasn't bad. She wasn't Magic. She was Magic and Larry. She came in by herself and lifted the WNBA to heights they had never known, to the point now where you're talking about direct flights and charter flights and minimum salaries and a better CBA and television contract, everything because of one player. And when she first came to the league, she had a lot of physical play. She had a lot of jealousy, a lot of hatred. Okay. Second year, she got hurt, missed a lot of the season. Now here it is, early part of her third year, she's back. And in a season that is 6 games old, she has had to go through a GM survey anonymous that said we'd rather start a franchise with Paige Beckers instead of her, which is ridiculous. You had her head coach wouldn't back her up when she had a big game and a big game shooting the ball late. And her coach, Stephanie White, said, everybody played well. Like, why can't you just say Caitlin Clark played well? You had the graphic for the game a week ago, that you're publicizing, we're going to air a WNBA game involving the Fever, and Caitlin Clark's picture is not on there. It's a bench player who hasn't played more than

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15: 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Help us with these Eastern Conference and Western Conference finals.
11: Yep. Before we get to Stranger Than Fiction here on F&A and FSR, just to carry over from last segment, talking about Aaron Rodgers' legacy and people holding it against him that he hasn't won championships. He has the one championship that he won in his second season as a starter with the Green Bay Packers. But one of the misnomers is, and look, we all recognize that nobody can win championships by themselves. Everyone needs help. But for whatever reason, it always gets held against guys like Marino or guys like Aaron Rodgers in other sports, Charles Barkley, what have you, for not winning, even if it's not always their fault. So do you realize that the majority of these quarterbacks who have won multiple, not the majority, pretty much all of them that have won more than one championship had top notch defenses to help carry them?
15: Lord knows Brady has.
11: So, do you know how many times Aaron Rodgers had a top 10 scoring defense in his career?
15: I'm going to say twice.
11: Three.
15: I was
11: and
15: close.
11: Two of those, Adam, were in his first two seasons.
15: That makes sense.
11: And
15: Clay Matthews in his peak.
11: Season two was the year that he won the Super Bowl against the Pittsburgh Steelers. Joe Montana won four Super Bowls. You want to know how many top five defenses that he had in his career?
15: Ten.
11: Seven. Seven times he had top five scoring defenses. You mentioned Tom Brady, Patriots, their run of dominance. 15 top 10 defenses in his 19 seasons there. And these are the guys, when you're talking about the greatest of all time, it's Montana and it's Brady. And by the way, they're both great. They're both phenomenal. I got nothing against either of them. But it's a team game. We talk about this all the time. Yeah. Nobody does it by themselves. And even the greatest offensive player playing the most important position in football, quarterback, needs to have help from the other side of the ball.
15: It'd be one thing if Aaron Rodgers was going into playoff games and not moving the ball, not scoring points, their offense not showing up. That's not the case with him at all. He's been in a lot of shootouts, and he's lost some of those shootouts to teams that had better defenses.
11: And even, I mean, one of the more recent, against the Seattle, that Seattle Seahawks team that lost to the Patriots in the Super Bowl on the Marshawn Lynch, not handing the ball off, that Packers lost to Seattle. They blew a lead late in the game. Aaron Rodgers drove them down the field, gave them the lead, and special teams screwed it up. The defense gave up a touchdown, and then an onside kick. Seattle recovered, and they ended up winning the game.
15: You remember the NFC Championship game when Tampa went on to win the Super Bowl with Tom Brady against the Chiefs? The Packers defense dropped multiple picks in that game that easily could have turned into a win. And Matt LaFleur being extremely conservative when you have Aaron Rodgers as your quarterback. So a lot of it is out of your hands, even though you would think, okay, the quarterback can affect the game the most. Yes, this is true. But there are also special teams. There's defense. It is the ultimate team game. That's why we love it.
11: Yeah, so and he should be lauded as one of the best people to ever play the quarterback position. But because of the reductionist view that we have in sports, you know, he'll never be held in that regard by the masses, and it's a shame.
15: Simpletons.
11: All right.
10: A fast food customer defending her decision to call 911 after her McDonald's ran out of McNuggets.
20: You can't give a drunk man riding a horse a DWI because, unlike cars, horses don't have motors. They have a mind of their own.
21: Strange things began to happen.
22: A 24-year-old man accused of throwing an alligator through a drive-thru window.
23: 911, what is your emergency?
24: Too high.
25: Stranger than fiction.
15: All right, Kevin. This happened in our own backyard this month.
26: California.
15: Not far from me at all.
11: Okay.
15: Living in Burbank, Glendale. Guess what's next to there? Pasadena.
11: Not far.
15: Yeah. This guy,
11: I mean, it's not like right down the street, but it's not far.
15: It's close enough.
11: Sure.
15: It's got me on edge right now when you hear that about this. Bill Dabney said he saw unusual droppings on the top of the roof of his guest house in Pasadena this month.
27: That is one big pile of shit.
15: It wasn't bird crap, which would make the most sense on a roof. It was too big for a raccoon. If it wasn't Pasadena, I'm sure they would just think, well, you know, maybe it's a vagrant or something.
11: I mean, that was kind of my first thought.
15: Squatting on the roof, so to speak.
28: The bum's lost!
15: Well, old Bill Dabney found out pretty fast who the culprit was, dropping a deuce on the roof of his guest house, because he came face to face with it. It was not a mutated possum. Okay. Fred Rogen, stand down.
11: Right.
15: It was not Toka or Rezar from Seeker of the Ooze. Here's Bill Dabney on the local news telling us what he saw.
29: All of a sudden, I look over, mountain lion staring at me.
30: Yep, he was about 10 yards away from the number one suspect in the number two caper.
29: He was in the position mode, like he was going to spring. Time to go. I took off running. I'm looking like this.
31: And he looks hungry.
29: He looks real hungry. I felt bad for him, but not that bad.
15: So, nothing happened. Like, animal control didn't come out, or they weren't there in time, at least. And then a couple nights later, somebody else cracked a picture of it on their phone. It's just hanging around, and it is hungry because it's definitely thin.
11: Well, I mean, I think there's a giant gap in this story. This guy, like, made eye contact, which you're not supposed to look directly into the eyes of the mountain lion.
15: He turned around and ran.
11: Then he turned and ran, and he's still alive? Because that's, like, number one, what you don't do is turn your back and run away.
15: Well,
11: that's exactly what they want you to do.
15: There must have been a door into the house nearby.
11: I hope so. Like,
15: by the look of this guy, I would have guessed that cougar would chase him down pretty quickly.
11: Yeah, man.
15: Sorry, Bill.
11: Yeah, you know what? Cat, do whatever you want. Hey, the roof, you want to do it on the front porch, by all means. As long as I'm inside, you do whatever the hell you want.
15: I'm the scat cat. Nah. There's also a video of the cat caught on security camera. So if you've never seen a mountain lion poop on a roof before, if you want to check that out.
11: Yeah, great. That's
15: okay, the video's not of that. But good. You know I like cats.
11: Oh, yeah, you're a cat man.
15: But not cats this big.
11: No?
15: And not on the, same, not right? on the roof.
11: I thought you might try to adopt them there, Adam.
15: No.
11: Yeah.
15: I'll feed it. I will nurse it back to life because this mountain lion, unfortunately, the animal apologists here, they're saying the mountain lion wandered into Pasadena because of all the fires nearby the last year, pushing them out of their natural habitat, of course. But I don't know. Is that an excuse for them to prey upon us?
11: Whatever's nearby.
15: If I get killed, we can be like, well, those fires, Adam should have known better. No, yeah. I should be able to live in Glendale and not have to worry about mountain lions.
11: Hey, it was theirs first, Adam. This is just nature reclaiming itself. What's the line from I Am Legend? Something like that? Nature taking back over? That's all it is.
15: I didn't know nature started with zombies.
11: Exactly.
15: And my dog getting infected. Coming up next here on Fox Sports Radio, it is our friend Law Murray of The Athletic. This is FNA on FSR. We are Fox
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6: So the NFL, or a spokesman for the NFL earlier on Friday, admitted that the doubleheader format that they had tried out these last few years was a complete and total dud.
5: Oh,
6: didn't work.
5: All those Raiders games that were the late game.
6: Not sure why
5: those weren't good games.
6: No, I mean, crazily enough, most of them were.
5: Were they?
6: Even when the Raiders were bad, I'd say the handful that I can remember off the top of my head, most of them were at least competitive.
5: Felt like a lot of Raiders Chargers.
6: But the double headers, and even more so, like the simultaneous. I forget exactly what they would call them, but you'd have one game that would kick, and then another game would kick like 35 minutes later.
5: That pissed me off.
6: Yeah, that one made no sense whatsoever to me.
5: I know they're trying to catch enough of the audience in prime time on both ends there, because
6: gotta like, commit to one though.
5: If you start the late game too late or the first game too early, you're alienating one half of the country.
6: Well, that's what it was. So, like, when they would have the doubleheaders, they would typically kick one game at 4:30 Pacific time, so 7:30 Eastern, prime time there. And the second game would kick at, like, 10:30 Eastern time, 7:30 Pacific.
5: Right.
6: So you're kind of killing your East Coast audience, but hoping that you're going to make it up from the West Coast audience that missed the early kickoff at 4:30.
5: Right. The West Coast gets hurt with the early game because people aren't off work yet.
6: Yeah.
5: The East Coast gets hurt with the late game because people got to wake up in the morning for work on Tuesday.
6: And if you remember, Monday Night Football for years used to kick off at 9 p.m. Eastern time. It used to be 6 o'clock Pacific time. They moved it up. Once it moved initially from ABC to ESPN, what was that, maybe 20 years ago now, they moved the kick to 5 o'clock Pacific, 8 o'clock Eastern.
5: Was that with Hank?
7: Are you ready for football?
6: Hank did move with him. Yes, he did.
5: Before his downfall?
6: Yeah, before.
5: Self-inflicted?
6: So the crazy thing that people are throwing out there is like, all right, if we do away with the Monday doubleheaders, we're trying, by the way, the idea that you're trying to get away from having as many games in the Sunday morning or afternoon, depending on where you are, windows, and have more exclusive games, I understand it to a certain degree, but part of the novelty and part of the enjoyment of an NFL Sunday, at least for me, is knowing that there's 7 or 8 games going at once, and I can have the multi-screens, and I can bounce around. I am not a red zone guy, but the red zone channel is obviously a humongous phenomenon for a bunch of people.
5: You football snob.
6: The reds, what,
5: too
6: sure,
5: good for the red zone?
6: I'm not too good for it. I just kind of like to watch
5: actual
6: games and not just bouncing around from highlight to highlight. But
5: there is something that cheapens games by watching the red zone. I freely admit that.
6: But people love it.
5: Yeah.
6: People have absolutely eaten it up. So if there's only 4 games going on as opposed to 8, it's a little bit different. So the talk, they're like, oh, well, instead of Monday night doubleheaders, maybe they might start doing Monday night and Tuesday night football, or Monday night and Wednesday night football. And I'm like, all right, so it's not going to happen overnight, but this takes me back to something we debated about on the podcast like 10, 12 years ago. Remember when Mark Cuban had a quote saying the NFL are putting too many games on, they're trying to spread these things out, they're going to have a game every night, pigs get fat, hogs get slaughtered, they're going to collapse on themselves in 10 years. It was a little over the top, but I understood what he was trying to say. Like, part of the NFL's appeal is the fact that it is a scarce product. It's going to be scarce anyway because you only play 17, maybe soon to be 18 games. But it's also scarce because there's a limited window of time during the season that you can actually watch them. Monday, Sunday, Thursday, and occasional Saturday late in the season. You start having games every single solitary night of the week, I do think eventually it's going to end up hurting your overall numbers. Well, people can't watch every game every single night.
5: I'll take the L on that old debate.
8: You lose.
5: Because it was obviously centered around Mondays and Thursdays, and then there are Saturday games late in the season and Sunday. But the Thursday night games, the product got so bad for so long. I think this past year was better. We got a lot of good Thursday night
6: games. It's gotten better recently.
5: The Steelers-Bengals game with Aaron Rodgers. And who was it? Joe Flacco.
6: Flacco was in there, yeah.
5: Like, it was better this year. But before that, they kept being duds. And there was a big enough sample size to say that guys aren't ready, or one team always is just infinitely better prepared than the other on that short rest, and it made for a really bad product. So you're burning a game every week that otherwise would be good if it maybe was on Sunday, but because we wanted to have another game on primetime, it actually didn't end up working out in the favor of those on my side.
6: Speaking of burning games, is it a good idea for the NFL to expand its international series? We'll talk about that coming up next, FNA on FSR.
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0: means nothing. It's not NBA or North Carolina. You know what I'm saying?
1: Yeah, it's crazy.
0: You know, AAU Sharks. Look at that. Look at my sleeve. My purple sleeve. Like, get the frig out of here with that. It's ridiculous. I swear to God, it drives me insane.
1: Oh, it's
0: just
1: not.
0: The amount of time you get nickel to dimed, it's just not fair to the parent, which is already expensive.
1: Yeah, no, it's stretching them thin, and you obviously want to, you know, have your kid follow his passion, but like the main events and the biggest tournaments now have figured out, because kids, you know, everyone, you know, sports are growing and it's more of a business. They're like, all right, we're just going to take advantage of this and we're going to pepper these people even more. It's wrong, and I don't know how you stop it. I really don't.
0: And they have these levels, right? And so there's these levels of pay to play, which is unbelievable. It's a shame, because the town leagues and the local rec leagues, that's where they should be playing, not in some elite AAU. Like, AAU shouldn't be for everybody. Let's talk about that for real quick on the other side.
1: You got it.
0: We're going to take quick TO. Danny DDAD, Anthony, the sports dad. pay. Together, it's Project NIL right here on Fox Sports Radio.
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0: 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I look over, and she's got the curtain in her mouth, and she's trying to pull the curtain down.
1: No, I'm at the beach right now, and you know, we have a one bedroom condo. I'm in the back. Everyone's sleeping still, and my dog is an 85 pound German Shepherd who just doesn't belong in a one bedroom condo. It is the last. And my wife just took him out for a walk, thankfully, but like it is like. He was laying, I got a picture, he's like laying his head on my equipment, he's like laying on my cords. I'm like, bro, can you just like let me be for a few minutes? I gotta work, bro, you can't. I know you wanna like move around this little, I mean, he's used to our house, he comes here,
0: yeah,
1: and it's a,
0: sure.
1: We're on the third floor, it's a 450 square foot like beach condo. My man is just not used to these confinements. Every morning is an adventure with him before everyone wakes up.
0: Yeah, they're the best, aren't they? I got a sheepdog.
1: Oh, he has the most fun at the beach. So it's a blast. And again, he doesn't fit in this house, but whatever. He has a blast. He loves coming here.
0: Yeah, they're the best. We have a sheepdog, and Gagoots is his name. And then we have a little one. She's like she's like a little wolf. She she's about 30 pounds. She's Juno, and. Okay. We the two of them are, you know, she's the puppy, and she's always on the big one, so it's great. Like, you know, the mornings, like, you're like, it's funny because we're doing a show from our homes,
1: yeah,
0: and how it is, like, you're at home and the dogs got to go out and the dogs are fighting and the dogs are doing, it's, you know, it's funny. All right, so you were in the midst of talking about,
1: yeah,
0: the Canadians, and actually the home ice, I felt it was interesting. So fill me in, because I didn't want to rush it.
1: Yeah, well, so interesting. So, you know, in the NBA, a team off a game seven playing a team with extended rest, the team with the extended rest tends to do some damage, right? Like the game, you know, NBA teams off a game seven, they get one day rest typically, right? You get right to playing. In hockey, there's no advantage. So like Montreal, right? Montreal's off a game, they had two straight game sevens, playing a very fresh and rested Carolina team, and they took it to them. It has no effect. Like it's one that's kind of, as I think hockey is such a unique sport where like it doesn't feel like momentum is a thing, other than maybe if your goalie's hot. Like I don't, in the NBA though, we've had years and years of data. Like the Knicks playing, you know, the Cavs off game. Now, Cavs played well for a while, obviously, but they got tired. They couldn't finish the job in the fourth quarter. Yeah. Hockey's not that way at all. Montreal looked, and then they're young too, so like maybe they just had fresh legs, but they didn't look at all affected by playing multiple straight, you know, like weeks and weeks and weeks of intense playoff hockey. And that's something that has not been a real thing in hockey. Like there's no, each year is his own thing. Home ice does not matter as much, and the game seven angle has not been fruitful. If you bet on just, you know, if you fade the team off of game seven, and the NBA, it's made you a lot of money, has not made you money in hockey.
0: Wow, that's wild, man.
1: I don't know. I think hockey just, it's every, you know, like I feel like baseball sort of the same way, where baseball playoffs, every game sort of feels like its own game. Now, obviously,
0: that's a great point. A great point. It is. You're right. Both those are, and maybe it's due with the goalie. Maybe it's due with the pitcher.
1: And the pitcher, and like it, but like, yeah. NBA feels like a living thing, like for the
0: like
1: whole
0: the series goes on, right.
1: It feels like maybe because baseball and hockey, like it feels like there's almost less. I hate to say it this way, like less adjustments to be made, essentially. Where like in basketball, you can change lineups.
0: I think
1: you can
0: there's
1: change.
0: More variable. I think it's there's more variables that can keep it even.
1: Yeah. Yeah.
0: Right. Like because the NBA, like yeah, you know, if one team's more talented, this is what it is. Like the Knicks, like we know the Knicks are going to win that series. Like, I mean, maybe the Cavs get a game tonight. I don't know. But ultimately,
1: I don't feel great about them winning tonight. I think they play well early, but, you know.
0: Agreed. Hey, let's take a quick TO. We'll come right back. We're the fellas, Ant and Jeff, right here, Fox Sports Radio. We are.
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11: 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Sure. Once we finish this ride, we can head up to the North End in Cochrane. But whoa, oh, I might need to sit down for a spell first, though.
12: And right now, we are fortunate to be joined by Mr. Dennis Fletcher, the owner, co-owner with he and his wife, of Fletcher's Bait and Tackle. And they've been there for a long, long time. As long, either he or his father have been there as long as I can ever remember going fishing. And that's... I'm just going to say it's a long time. I'll leave it at that. Welcome into the conversation, the man who's going to tell us a little bit about what's biting, what central Minnesota is like, and the bait situation. Mr. Denny Fletcher, good morning to you, sir. Did we lose him? He was just there.
13: Do you want me to channel my inner daddy? Here we go. Billy, I think we should put some brassy shiners in your minnow bucket today.
12: Yeah, we'll have to find out. We can try to dial them up. I know that when I was in there, there were people coming in buying all kinds of things and lots of different minnows. But I know his boys, his oldest son and his grandsons were out trapping minnows and bringing minnows in, catching leeches. Lots of leeches. And that's an interesting dynamic to learn a little bit about what they have to go through, the trials and tribulations. And you would think, once you knew how Sean catches these little critters, these little slippery critters, you would have a whole different outlook on bait trapping. It's amazing. It really is.
13: You don't use too many leaches, though, do you?
12: Yeah, we'll find out. I do, actually.
13: Yeah, I didn't know that. Okay.
12: Yeah, well, there's some secrets I'm just not going to share with you. Let's welcome Denny into the conversation. He is back. Denny, good morning, sir.
14: Good morning.
12: Well, what's biting in central Minnesota, Denny, and where are people going? Are they having success, or has the weather got people under the weather?
14: The weather has been a detriment this whole spring, as everybody knows. things are starting to come up a little bit. We do have the water warmed up this week, up to around 60 degrees. The walleye bite on sock has been fairly consistent. They have to do some sorting, but this week, as you know, we had a couple 30-inch walleyes come in, which is really exciting.
12: Yeah.
14: And the pan fishing on, we've got about six lakes here. Sauk Lake and the Ferry Lake chain and Osakis and East Long, the sunfish and crappie fishing has improved dramatically this week. So things are starting to heat up as far as fishing is concerned.
12: What about the people? Have they been going out, Denny? I don't see many boats on this particular. Of course, yesterday was pretty crummy anyway, but I don't see many boats on the lake.
14: You know, the wind has been so detrimental that it's almost impossible to feel a bite. And it's not just, it's a combination of the wind and the cold temperatures. It's really been detrimental to fishing. Needless to say, that has slowed business down dramatically going up till now. But they keep saying that this weekend weather is supposed to improve dramatically and next week going forward. So let's hope that's right, because we all need it to warm up and stay warm.
12: Well, I know that the spot tail was a key element for the opening weekend. Have spot tails finished their spawn run now, so they're done?
14: No, you know, everything is about 2 weeks behind, which means the spot tail run is going to be extended through this week for sure. I think we'll have spot tails going through this week and all the way up till the following weekend. Our spot tail run hasn't even maxed out yet. It's just barely getting started.
12: Well, the fish that are
14: very difficult.
12: The fish that people are catching, are they keying on spot tails?
14: Exclusively spot tails and brassy shiners. We're starting to see the leeches come into play some now that the water finally hits 60, and that's normal. But the spot tail and brassy shiner sales are still leading the way in our store.
12: What about around the state? Have you heard anything? Are people coming into Fletcher's Bait and Tackle to go to other lakes other than Sauk?
14: I had quite a few now this last Thursday and Wednesday and Thursday that were going to Otter Tail County and Douglas County. Lake Mary, it's been going over there, and Otter Tail starting, Miltona starting. So, yeah, we've had quite a number of people that are stopping in, buying shiners and leeches and heading up I-94 and in those two counties' directions to go.
12: Then I know that Miltona is one that's known for the depth of its water being quite a cold water lake. Is that, now when things heat up, will that become a key more for people?
14: It's absolutely. All the cold water lakes have been really slow to start off, but finally, with the 70-degree temperatures, these waters will warm up in the high 50s, 60s, low 60s, and as the spot till run really gets going on these deep, larger lakes, that's when the walleye bite really gets going. So I expect this next week our walleye fishing to just explode in this state.
12: Now, the last question, Denny, the sunfish and crappie pop, the fish that people are catching, and you're catching too, What are they spawning, or what are they up to yet?
14: Okay. Yeah. Believe it or not, yours truly actually took time to go fishing twice this week. Can you imagine that?
15: Good for you.
14: Yeah, I learned how much fun it really is again. It's strictly a feeding run now. They're coming in. I was fishing in 2 to 3 feet of water, and these fish, their eggs are still hard. So they're just coming in for a feeding run. I would expect by the end of next week, if the weather is what they say it's supposed to be, I expect the spawn to start happening. And the crappies might be starting a little bit right now.
12: Now, the water temp, what temps do fish prefer when they're going to start their spawning run?
14: About 63 to 70 degrees is when everything happens. You know, the crappies first, then the sunfish, and then right after that. And the sunfish and bass kind of correlate a little bit. The bass is towards the tail end of the sunfish. So this week when that water hits 64, things are really going to start to pop.
12: And I know that they don't, when they're spawning, last year got burned on that because the kids came back and they had crappies that were coming to spawn, and I went and they were all gone yet. They don't take long.
14: No. If the water temperature warms up really fast, they can be done in a few days. And as late as we're getting, I hope that's what happens. We don't need this up and down water temperatures to interfere with the panfish spawn. It did that for the sucker run for the Minnesota bait dealers. The sucker egg take for Minnesota bait dealers was just terrible this year because of the bad weather. So hopefully the panfish pull off a successful hatch.
12: And one last question, I promise, because I said I wouldn't keep you. But we were just talking when we lost you about trapping leeches. I don't think people have any concept of the efforts that Sean goes through to trap the leeches that are for sale to them.
14: I have a ton of respect for any leech people in the state of Minnesota that does this professionally. It's a grueling, hard thing to do. Sean goes out and checks 100 to 120 traps a day, rowing a boat around 40-acre ponds with the wind blowing on them. And it was so cold this spring. There was a few days that he came in that he was so cold he could hardly drive the truck home. It's a very, very hard thing to do. And with the bad weather this spring, the amount of leeches that he caught was not very good. Now, the last 2-3 days, he has come in with a real nice bucket full or two buckets full of leeches. So that is finally straightening out. But I could not do it, nor would I want to do it. So, yeah, anybody who sells, yeah, these leech guys earn what they get.
12: Yeah, I agree. Denny, we'll let you go, and I'm sure there's people with their noses pressed against the glass talking and wondering what the hell you're talking about, right?
14: Yes. Okay.
12: All right. Thank you, Denny.
14: You bet. Good luck to you, folks.
12: That's Fletcher's Bait and Tackle, Denny Fletcher himself at Sauk Center, Minnesota, and he provides bait for a lot of resorts, an awful lot of people, but if you're coming by and you're looking for really good live bait, stop in and see him, and you can tell him that you heard it on Fan Outdoors, and that would be very nice. We will take a pause, and oh, no, we're not quite ready to take a pause, are we yet? But I've got to tell you, Bob, I have found in my yard 2 days ago morel mushrooms.
13: Oh, really?
12: Morel mushrooms, and they are yellows, and I'm letting them kind of percolate a little bit.
13: They're percolating.
12: They are.
13: Do tell. What are they going to percolate into?
12: Larger yellow mushrooms. They're about, well, I'm guessing 4 to 5 inches now.
13: Oh, nice. What time is the Armada leaving the shore? Because they might disappear. Those yellow mushrooms might not be percolating very much longer.
12: I think that we haven't talked about morels at all, but I think after this rain, and now we're getting warmer weather, it could be a dynamite time to go look.
13: Yeah, and in, like just like the fish spawn, I think it pop up real quick and be done real quick.
12: Yeah, I agree with you. But what a treasure if you can find them, if you don't mind looking. The other thing that we found on one of the kids yesterday was a tick. So when you're out looking, and turkey season, if you haven't filled your tag for you and me.
13: Yeah, loser season is now open.
12: Now, come on, it's not loser season.
13: Oh, I'm sorry. That's what my license says. Loser season is now open as of Wednesday.
12: Oh, okay. Well, that's one of the things if you're going to go out for the loser season, he calls it.
13: Well, I'm in there.
12: Well, I don't know if I'm going to go now. I was, but I'm not going to go if I'm a loser. I don't want to be a loser. But it's true. And but if you do go, you can watch for mushrooms and especially for ticks. Mm. I mean, I think, I don't know if I told the story or not, but in talking with Andy Peterson a week ago, he was telling me that he has a sales manager in Missouri who doesn't hunt, doesn't fish, loves to golf, got bit on the hand with a deer tick or the Lone Star tick.
13: Ooh.
12: And got the alpha gal disease.
13: That's awful.
12: That's the allergy to meats. And you don't know if you're ever going to get rid of it. And I was talking with my son, Eric, and he said they are finding some relief with homeopathic medicines. Hmm. And but don't get it. And I said, that's why I wear a Limitec all the time by Game Hide. I mean, I do.
13: Yeah,
12: I've got cream colored light tan stuff that I wear when I'm mushrooming. And I've got camo stuff I wear diligently when I'm afield, and I haven't had ticks yet. But then again, I'm very careful. Just yeah. Leave it at that. I found one on my hand when I walked back one time turkey hunting this year, and he had just begun to embed himself in the back of my hand. But needless to say, he went bye-bye.
13: Chuck writes in via the inbox. He is listening to us during his last turkey hunt of the year. I got some advice for you, Chuck. Turn us off and listen for gobblers, buddy.
12: Yeah, I agree. Although Eric asked me the same question because he is hunting bow and arrow this year, and he went out to put birds to bed last night. And all he saw was nothing except white-tailed deer. Hmm. Lots and lots of deer. But no turkeys, no sounds. And I saw three hens last week as I was going to town. And no toms. But I do see a boat on the lake already. So,
13: are they sitting on your spot?
12: No, but they're sitting on a community spot that they always have, that has a boat on it all the time. And I know, I think I know why they're there, because it's rock and rubble underneath it. And the spot tails are probably there getting ready to spawn, or just spawning, or just there. And the walleyes are close behind feeding. But it's every day but yesterday in the rain, there have been boats there every single day. And I have no idea if they're catching anything. You know, if it's a monkey see, monkey do kind of a deal. By that, you know exactly what I mean, don't you?
13: I do. You just just absolutely hate when boats group together. And I just wish I could be
12: a well fly when they group together around me. Yes,
13: and you're fishing with an armada today.
12: Well, I'm gonna put my disguise on.
13: Oh, you were just gonna be fit to be tied, is one of your sayings goes.
12: Well, you know the some of the folks, and they're great folks and their family, but they came in yesterday just frothing at the mouth. Where are we going to go? What are we going to do? What are we going to fish? But I tried to explain to them the same thing I just said here, that you can't expect to go out there, drop a line, and pull into the boat or the armada one after the other. It just doesn't work that way.
13: Frothing at the mouth. Oh, Captain, I might bring my family up to see you this weekend.
12: You know, I wouldn't just even notice you. It.
13: You couldn't find us in the crowd.
12: Goodness gracious. Hey, we do have quite a treat for our listeners tomorrow, or right now, coming up right around the corner, because a man who has been training dogs for over 45 years, and he has designed, marketed, and sold the Deadfowl Trainer for pretty much every professional trainer in the country. That's the whole United States. He has authored a book on training your retriever. He is a very good friend of both of ours. Mr. Tom Dockin will join us right after the break, and we'll take that break right now and be back with Mr. Tom Dockin. And if you have questions for Tom, you can fire them in to Bob, who is in studio. Me, you could, but I can't do more than one thing at a time. So that's, as he knows, my train of thought just chugs right on through.
13: Get off my spot!
12: Yeah, that's right. I'm keeping a real close eye on that, because that's one of our key areas we're going to frequent. We're going to join that armada, and nobody will even notice this. Steve over there. It's going to be great. We'll take a pause, and we'll be right back with Mr. Tom Dockin after this.
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28: And I'm on a Fan Outdoors Saturday morning. Glad to be with you. If you haven't filled your coffee cup, do so. It's a great morning for a cup of coffee and under cloudy skies, but I'm told it's going to be a really, really good day. And of course, every day can be a very good day. So you just, it's what you make it. All right. We'll just leave it at that. Our next guest is a very good friend, and he is, I've known this man for a number of years. But he has trained dogs, like I said before, for over 45 years. That's a lifetime. Mm-hmm. It is. That's a really, really long time. But he's also caused me a couple of heart attacks too, because my puppy, my young dog, or actually a few of them, have gone through the bird and gun introduction at Dawkins Kennels.
13: Oak Ridge, right? Kennels, yeah.
28: Oak Ridge Kennels. And he said, well, when I dropped the dog off, the pup off, he said, well, don't expect to hear from us, because if you do, it's bad news. And so into the week that it was, a few days into it, I'm thinking about the dog all the time, and I'm thinking wonderful thoughts. This dog is going to, he's not going to be gun shy. He's going to be introduced to bird and gun. It's going to be so much easier than if I tried to do it myself, and so much more well done. So, and into the week, about halfway through, my cell phone rings. It said, Tom Dawkin. And I thought, oh, my goodness gracious, what have I done? This is going to be awful. And I picked it up. I said, hello, Tom, what's wrong? And he laughed like crazy on the other end of the line. And he said, nothing, Billy, you're just getting a VIP treatment. That's all. Your dog's doing great. Well, That same man is with us this morning, and we welcome

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11: So, because the entertainment is just beginning, In the Zone follows us. And as I heard on one of the earlier scores, I think the Spurs lost last night, and they're down 2-1. So we'll see about that. Well, Bob St. Pierre's in studio. What say you this weekend? Are you going to fish?
12: Yeah, I'm going to trailer my boat up to Sauk Lake and join your armada.
11: Oh, come on.
12: You got room for a fifth boat in the armada?
11: Well, I need somebody to fish a white twister tail, yeah. So I know that you'll be there.
12: Actually, my folks drove over yesterday from the Upper Peninsula of Michigan, and we are going to spend our weekend on the pontoon. Hopefully not amongst an armada. Hopefully... Hopefully solo, maybe on Dave's spot, maybe on other spots. We're hoping the crappies are biting and maybe an occasional walleye. So I'll be fishing this weekend. The weather, you know, it looks like it might be a little bit cloudy today, but it just gets better and better as the weekend goes on.
11: Yeah, it does. Well, if you manage to waylay some crappies and a walleye or two, mm-hmm. will you have a fish fry?
12: It is a possibility, but I also have hamburger thawed out on the counter.
11: Oh, boy.
12: I've got my bases covered, Captain.

0: and credit.
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3: 10 will have three balls.
4: Okay.
3: So they have a better chance. They have an 8.1% chance at the number one pick if they are the 4th to 10th worst record. The 9th and 10th play-in seeds would also get two balls, as many as the first, the lowest three teams, 5.4% chance. And the losers of the 7-8 game would each get one ball, 2.7% chance to land the number one pick. So basically, again, if you have one of the worst three records, you have less of a chance at the top pick than if you finish 4 through 10.
4: Yeah.
3: So I think that's the about as fair.
4: Well, you and I talked about this. Reward the team, you know, with the best record that did not make the playoffs and give them the number one pick.
3: Yeah, we didn't quite go that far.
4: Well, so we're giving them a chance. So you stop the tanking.
3: Yeah.
4: Yeah.
3: You also cannot land the number one pick for two straight years. And you can't be in the top five three straight years. So detractors are looking at some of that stuff.
4: How's that going to work?
3: Where
4: are you fixing?
3: Well, and if you've traded your picks, you can really screw the team. So here's one example. The Grizzlies next year have the best first pick between the Wolves, Cavs, and Jazz. Whoever has the best pick, that goes to them. But they would not be able to pick in the top five if Utah ends up with the number one pick, because Utah has picked in the top five in each of the last 2 years. So because Utah's had success and Memphis owns their pick, they don't get that top three pick.
4: It's too complicated.
3: Yeah, you can't fault a team for earning a top five pick because the other team has already been in the top five. You haven't been.
4: Yeah.
3: So they have to kind of...
4: Let's make it easy.
3: They have to figure that part out.
4: The best team that does not make the playoffs with the best record, they get the number one pick.
3: Yeah, that's...
4: Then go from there.
3: They're not going quite that far.
4: But they should, because that would eliminate tanking.
3: Well, you would try... But then you'd play that 9-10 game and desperately try to lose.
4: No. We go back to the old system. The top eight teams make the playoffs.
3: Oh, you're just changing the system. Yeah. No more play-ins or anything like that.
4: No, get the play game out.
3: Got it.
4: And give, you know, if you...
3: That's taking money off the table, but go ahead.
4: Well, they got enough money.
3: No, they don't. Not to them, they don't.
4: Well, I mean, but was one more game, one more home game, one more TV game. They're going to pay for it anyway.
3: Yeah, I mean, Amazon's going to pay you $4 billion
4: anyway,
3: for that game.
4: They're going to pay anyway. Even if you take one less game, they're still going to give you $4 billion. Okay, but no, so it go back to the top eight teams, 9-10, you get the number one pick. 1-1-2. So that means that now if you are tanking and resting players, you suffer. So the fans don't suffer. See, the fans suffer, you know, when you're trying to make this thing too complicated. Just make it simple.
3: Well, I think get
4: the fans what they pay for, because they pay a lot of money to come to a game. And then when certain players decide they don't want to play, or certain teams don't want to play certain players because they're tanking to get more, what you call them,
3: Ping pong balls.
4: Yep. It's not right.
3: Well, I like the fact that now they're going to be, again, assuming that this passes next Thursday, I think it is, that there will be no advantage by being with the worst record or the worst three records in the league. You're going to have less of a chance to get the number one.
4: I mean,
3: that should help.
4: I mean, but it's still a percentage that a guy can have a 1% chance he still can get it.
3: Well, every team that doesn't make the playoffs will have a chance. Yes, we have.
4: I mean, Orlando, when they got Penny Hardaway and Shaquille O'Neal in back to back years. I mean, come on now.
3: That'll set you up a little bit.
4: Right. But that I just think that just make this simple so that the fans can enjoy the game, and that, you know, a first-time family is spending $600 to go watch a team play in the playoff play, and the guy decides he don't want to show up and play. It's not right. It's not right.
3: No, it's not.
4: I mean, because the NBA... Amazon and who else? Prime and Peacock and all these other people. They going to spend the money regardless. But just don't cheat the fans.
3: I think this is a step in the right direction. Is it perfect? Probably not. But I do think
4: let's make it right.
3: Yeah.
4: See, we are trying to come up with a system to keep things complicated. Just as we can make this right. It's not that hard. Because, like you said... Now, Dave, you don't get to pick five because blah, blah, blah, blah, blah. I mean, why is it so hard?
3: Yeah, they did overcomplicate it just a bit. But I think they are working to try to make things better.
4: Is the AI model who they got going on?
3: I can't.
4: They
3: can't
4: go to AI to figure this thing out?
3: Probably. Wouldn't you at this point?
4: No.
3: All right.
4: Analytics and
3: final minute.
4: Artificial intelligence, let the humankind make a decision here.
3: Makes sense to me, actually. Your Vikings are going to bring in five finalists to interview for the GM or the president of football operations, whatever they're going to call it next week.
4: You scared me. I thought you were bringing five guys at the quarterback position.
3: I hear five guys and might just start drooling about having a burger myself. But that's not where I was going right there.
4: You got to call Chris Humphries for that.
3: Correct.
4: You know?
3: Isn't he Dave's hot chicken? He's not five guys.
4: I think his father owns some five guys.
3: Is that right?
4: Too.
3: Yeah. I know he's the Dave's guy right now.
4: You're doing
3: now.
4: Very well.
3: You'd love the Reaper tenders. 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
5: Cloudy skies expected today with a slight chance of rain showers. Highs level off around 73. Southerly winds 5 to 10 miles per hour. Lows dip down to about 51 tonight, partly cloudy skies. High temperatures reach up to 80 tomorrow, mainly clear skies. High of 86 Monday, with a slight chance for storms, 86 Tuesday. From the Weatherology Weather Center, I'm meteorologist Paul Trombley on 99.3 The Fan, Winona. 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

0: Live from Memorial Day weekend from Grandview Lodge here in Nisswa. They have 45 holes, 27 on the main property. The Pines Golf Course, they have the Marsh Nine, the Lakes and the Woods. There's the Preserve as well. 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I think this is year two or three of the barbecue restaurant over at the Preserve. And then here tonight, I have my family up here. We'll be going to Italian Gardens. 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Just love that there. Family style Italian. So we'll be doing that tonight as well. 3M Open coming up. We'll be broadcasting live. They're looking for volunteer registration. 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
6: It's his previous caddy now, Austin, is it Goggert? He was his caddy. He had to step aside, but we'll talk about it because I think that's kind of a more of an in-depth kind of a thing. Back to the PGA Championship that just concluded. John Rahm, he was in it until late, until Aaron Rye pulled away. But I think that was Rahm is starting now to I think the end of LIV is probably coming for him eventually too. Even though he didn't take that deal that was offered to several other players, and I think he's playing pretty well right now.
7: He is, and one of the things that came out of this is he still has a 2-year contract with LIV.
6: Mm-hmm.
7: So that 2-year contract, here it is 2026, well, that spans 2027, 2028. Okay, is LIV an entity in 27 or 28? John Rahm is linked to them. One of the things that in their contracts is you have to talk nice. I mean, they can't be critical of LIV as an organization, the tournaments, etc. So, and I saw his press conference, and they were kind of plying him as only the media can do on occasion, and he didn't bite on anything. He played nice throughout the press conference, was not disparaging of anything LIV. Obviously he's aware that things are kind of up in the air right now, but I have a 2-year contract with LIV and I anticipate that I'm going to fulfill that contract. I mean, that was the narrative that he presented pre-PGA Championship. Now he finishes tie second at the PGA Championship. I mean, he really had a chance to win the event. Aaron Rye comes really out of nowhere. I mean, he was there.
6: Right.
7: But he was one of the guys that, he shoots 31 on the back nine of the PGA Championship. Who deserves to win the tournament?
6: Yeah.
7: Aaron Rye deserves to win the tournament because he separated himself from the field. And what's even more impressive about that is not only they talk about this guy being the nicest guy on tour, he wears two gloves, he's got iron covers, but they talk about him as he's one of the shortest guys on tour. So he's not a big bomber. So if you were going to sit here and handicap the final round of the PGA Championship last week, and you're going to say, okay, which one of these guys in the mix is going to come out of it and win, Aaron Rye isn't going to be on your list. And that kind of shows the tenacity of him, the heart that he has, and he's such a calm guy, which I think played into everything, especially with the complexity of the green complexes there.
6: Well, he did talk about how he says, boy, playing in front of the big crowds, he's kind of shy, like you say, and he that made it difficult for him. But what you had mentioned earlier in the show, which I agree with, is both Saturday and Sunday he got off to a pretty slow start, right, making a couple of bogeys. And a lot of times a guy will just at that point, well, you know, it's kind of not my day today. But he finished strong, really did, both days.
7: Well, and it was, you know, again, was I going to pull for that guy? Towards the end, I'm pulling for that guy.
6: Yeah, yeah.
7: I mean, because you were waiting really for a train wreck. You know, because the back nine was very, very difficult. I mean, the front nine was playing easier all week than the back nine, and the finishing holes were killers, especially if you didn't drive it in the fairway. I mean, his advantage is he was a tremendously straight driver, and he hit the golf ball where he needed to hit the golf ball to hit the next shot.
8: I think that one of the things that came evident was that there are some players out there that are really good players that we haven't heard of or we don't follow. And the PGA Tour, because of LIV, I believe, went to signature events, 70 players, well, instead of a full field. Guy like Rye or Smalley or, you know, some of the guys that, you know, can obviously play, they don't have entrance into those tournaments, and they beat the best in the world,
6: right.
8: Or
6: well,
8: at least competed.
6: Yeah, well, and that's the thing. It's like we talked about that with Jaime Diaz. When we talked about the Jaime Diaz about, you know, I was saying, well, you know, it's like the average fan, they don't know the Smalleys of the world. They like watching the big names. But like Jaime says, yeah, but you got to build those future players. There have to be other players in the field. And if you have too many of those signature events, these other players aren't getting that opportunity to play in the more important events and build a resume.
7: Well, without a question. And I think that's one of the things. We all like household names.
6: Yeah.
7: I mean, okay, you're going to watch this week. Who are you going to pay attention to? Well, Scotty's up there. Scotty's up there. You know, Wyndham Clark's up there, but not so much Wyndham Clark, but it's Scotty. So
6: right.
7: it's Rory. It's those are the guys that the majority of golf fans, they're going to identify with because those are the folks that they see the most or hear their name talked about the most. It's the other. In a full field event, you've got 156 players or 144 players. Well, guess what? Scotty and Rory are two out of 144, two out of 156. The other guys that got into the field, guess what? They're pretty good, too. And you don't win golf tournaments every time you tee it up. I mean, Tiger Woods, what Tiger's winning percentage is, what, 20%?
6: Mm-hmm.
7: You know, so that's 2 out of 10, 1 out of 5.
6: Which is spectacular. But, right, there are guys that have gone their entire careers, and they might not ever win a tournament ever, yet they'll make $13, $14, $20 million.
7: Right, right. Well, and the other thing is, if you win two PGA Tour events in a year, you've had a monster year.
6: Yeah.
7: I mean, that's the competitive nature of the PGA Tour.
8: Yeah, you take a look at the players. Now, a player on a 24 event schedule is going to have a chance to win maybe one or two times.
6: Right.
8: That's it. That's not big.
6: Yeah.
8: And now you start taking the 24 events away from him where
6: fewer chances to win, fewer chances to work. Yeah, you're just making the cut. Yeah, just to make the cut and play through the weekend. Let's take a break. Hour number one is in the books here. We're broadcasting live on Memorial Day weekend from Grandview Lodge up here in the Brainerd-Nisswa area. 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Play your best. 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Take a look at the wide variety of products. And then when you see something that piques your curiosity, go get fit for it at Second Swing. We have two locations. They're in Minneapolis on East Hennepin, also located in Minnetonka near Ridgedale. Take a short break. Come back with hour number two here of Tita Green right here on The Fan.
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10: High temperatures reach up to 73 today under overcast skies with a slight chance of thunderstorms. Southwesterly winds 5 to 10 miles per hour. Lows dip down to about 51 tonight, partly cloudy. Tomorrow, high of 80. Slight chance for storms. Monday, highs around 86. 90, bright sunshine expected Tuesday. From the Weatherology Weather Center, I'm meteorologist Paul Trombley on 99.3 The Fan, Winona. 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

0: 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And, of course, also brought to you by the 3M Open. We'll be broadcasting live the final two Saturdays of Tee to Green in July, leading up to the tournament week, and then on the third round Saturday. Excited and delighted to be joined by our next guest here. He's either called the Director of Golf or Golf Operations Director. It's Adam Haugen. Director of Golf is a dog. Golf Operations Director is a god.
1: Correct.
0: So we're going to call you Golf Operations Director. How are you, me boy?
2: I'm great. How are you?
0: Yeah, it's very good. Boy, I tell you what, the courses are in perfect shape. It's the Pines. When did you complete the renovation out there? When you did all the tee boxes and all the bunkers?
2: This is our second full year of having all 27 right away.
0: Yeah, it's perfect. It's just outstanding out there.
2: Yeah, we were blessed with a really good winter. Had a nice little snow blanket that covered both Pines and the Preserve, and boy, they came through the winter just perfect.
0: Yeah, boy, it's, you know. Since we first started to come up here and doing Tee to Green 25 years ago, whatever it was, just incremental improvements, not only in the golf course, but just in the property itself. You have new lodging, renovated lodging, you have a hotel, you have a full-length Olympic-sized swimming pool. It's just constant improvements here at the lodge.
2: Yeah, year after year, we got to get better, right? Now you got to keep growing and being the best there is. So the Coat family, they're great. They reinvest yearly into the property, and they just make this place what it is.
0: Yeah. Also, you know, there's also now you have housing out in the Pines as well, that, you know, private housing that's in the rental pool, correct?
2: Yeah, there's some that are privately owned, okay. but they are part of the rental pool, and they are some beautiful homes. I mean, there's homes out there with a basketball court inside, a pickleball court inside. I mean, they're great for hosting large events, corporate retreats, stuff like that. They're chefs. Our chef will come over and cook you dinner. It's just the opportunities are endless.
3: So, Adam, we had our national sales meeting up here last July for Ping.
2: Yeah.
3: First time we'd ever been outside the state of Arizona between Phoenix and Scottsdale and Flagstaff. And the event came off without a hitch, and we talked earlier about my colleagues wanting, why are we going to Minnesota? Why are what Brainerd? We got to fly to Minneapolis, and to a person, our folks were thrilled to be here, thrilled at how you put us up, how you took care of the entire group between dinners and lunches and events. One of the things we talked about is you've got your little short course over by the hotel, and we had a lunch one day right there where you guys had everything, the spread set up outside. It was a perfect Minnesota summer afternoon, and we did a relay around a four-hole loop of the four regions where we set up the 14 individuals from each region from the first tee to the greens all the way around, and we did a relay. Which was really, really, really cool. It was a fun event along with all the other stuff we did. So you guys are very creative that way to develop stuff for groups, companies, corporations to come up and take advantage of the entire property.
2: Yeah, we do a lot of business with the corporations around the state and around the country, to be honest. So, yeah, that was the first time we actually ran an event like that at that golf course, and something that we now offer as part of our corporate retreat packages. It's a really cool team building event.
3: It was a lot of fun and no fatalities.
2: always a plus.
0: Yeah, always a plus. You know, I the restaurants here too are like, I was just telling Tim the other day, you know, you've upped the game up there as well. Freddy's here always has good food, you know, make here on the turn. Now the restaurant, I mean, we ate there yesterday. It's just spectacular.
2: Yeah. I mean, Char is one of my personal favorites.
0: Right.
2: Italian Gardens. I mean, probably some of the best Italian you can get in the state.
0: Yeah. Truly. Oh, it is. Well, I'm going there tonight. It's our favorite restaurant. Well, we talked about this last time we were here.
2: Yeah.
0: They decided to make it a pizza place for a while, and all of a sudden, you said people were calling them, going, "Wait a minute, what happened to what happened to Italian Guards, and you have to do a reversal and open it back up because it's everybody's favorite.
2: Yeah, it's great. I mean, there's a reason I look the way I do. I eat here quite often.
3: What's the ice cream place?
2: Chocodox.
3: We went there last night. I, for whatever reason, I had never been in that place.
0: Oh, it's the best ever.
3: Oh, my gosh. But to get to the ice cream, which is on the backside of the building, interior on the interior, is, oh, my gosh. If you like candy...
0: Well, the best part. Is they have all the old fashioned candies too. Everything that you had from when you were a kid, including the candy cigarettes. Those are available in there as well if you want those too. So, if people, you know, and you do weddings here as well, right?
2: Lots of weddings.
0: Yeah, yes. Lots of weddings. You got the chapel located. That's relatively new. Last few years, the chapel was built. Correct.
2: Yeah, that came in about 2019-ish, 2020. Yep, right there. Yeah.
0: If people are looking to plan you do plane stay packages for groups of anywhere from four up to what? As many as you want, right?
2: One up to, we have groups that come up there, they're in the 50s.
0: Okay.
2: Number of 50s. So we can get you between, our lodging is endless. I mean, we got places that can hold 32 people if you want a little more intimate. Could put you in the hotel, one or two bedroom cabins. I mean... It's endless. We have so much stuff.
0: Yeah. Well, and then what's nice too is you'll work with the other resorts as well because people want to go bounce around. So you can play all over the Brainerd Lakes here, and you can set all those packages up, right?
2: Yeah. Yep. I mean, go to our website. We'd love to have you play here every day, but
0: right.
2: We know that's not the reality. Yeah. So if you want to go play the other ones in the area, by all means. It's like when you go to Pioneers, you don't just play Pioneers; you hit them all.
0: Yeah. What's your website? What's the best way for people to?
2: GrandviewLodge.com. There's a golf button right at the top of the screen. Hit that. That'll take you to everything we have.
0: Yeah, golf clothes are coming up again, too, or Golftoberfest, we like
2: to call it. Golftoberfest, yeah, October 2nd to the 4th.
0: Excited. The 4th, yeah. We'll be back for that as well. All thanks right. Again for having us. We got a great partnership with the Fan and Grandview Lodge, and we do appreciate it. And thanks again for joining us.
2: Yeah, we appreciate you guys. Thanks very much.
0: You bet. This is Adam Haugen. He is the Director of Golf, or Golf Operations Director, up here at Grandview Lodge. We'll take a break, come back with more here on Tee to Green on the Fan.
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12: Welcome back in Up on Game. I'm TJ Smith out of that's Plaxico Burress. Before we go, we're going to talk a little college football. Brendan Sorsby, quarterback at Texas Tech. A little backstory. Was just gambling a bit too much. His eligibility may be in question. And so the judge assigned to his case, he has multiple degrees from Texas Tech. So he recuses himself. After all that has come out, I mean, I'll be honest. Why do that? I mean, you think he would be biased? But he did. He did recuse himself from the case. We hadn't really talked much about it. Thoughts on Sorsby? Thoughts on the judge doing what he did?
13: I believe it was the right thing ethically, you know, for this judge who has obviously – who has received multiple degrees from Texas Tech and has graduated from there. So I think it was a right move by him because I don't believe it would have been fair. I think that he would have basically let Brendan Sorsby play and give him his eligibility back, even though it was illegal what he did and broke the rules of the NCAA. But he's in a tough spot. He really is because – Texas Tech and this program are all waiting on the decision from the courts and from the judge if he's going to be able to be eligible for this upcoming season. And if he's not.
14: 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My name is Liam Stantz. 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

0: Plainview Elgin Millville Bulldogs and your Cotter Ramblers. Now, this is a anticipated game, I would say. Plainview Elgin Millville hanging on to defeat the La Crescent Hoka Lancers by a score of 3-2 last Wednesday. That was a wonderful game to watch. It was decided in the bottom of the seventh as well, with the Lancers having the bases loaded, hanging on to defeat the La Crescent Hoka Lancers. Again, the Lancers gave the Ramblers everything they could handle in their only, or excuse me, one of their meetings this year. But the Cotter Ramblers kind of running away with their first game of this playoff series, 10-0 of the GMLOK Bulldogs, largely decided in the bottom of the fifth after a neck-and-neck first four innings between the Ramblers and the Bulldogs. We'll talk about that a little bit more when we come back here on the Hommel Equipment pregame show right here on KWMN 99.3, The Fan, Winona.
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3: Plainview Elgin Millville coming off a wonderful win over the La Crescent Hoka Lancers. Again, largely decided in the final inning of that one. Taking a look at some stats. Elias Walsh on the mound for the Bulldogs. He goes the full seven, a complete game at the high school level, something you don't see very much of anymore. He pitched a four-hitter, allowed two runs, neither of which were earned, and had 10 strikeouts. Expect him to be in the wing. Obviously, Benny Sanders on the mound to start this game. We'll talk more a little bit about that when we pick up a little bit later. Elias Walsh also at the plate had a double. He went 1-4-3, scored two runs, however, with an RBI and reached on a walk. And the error column, Benny Sanders, who is pitching today for the Bulldogs, picked up two errors, and two of which came across and, you know, scored the only two runs of the game for the La Crescent Hoka Lancers. Again, the Lancers loading the bases going into the bottom of the seventh. They get one across in that inning. Fortunately, can't push the other one across, and the Plainview Elgin Millville Bulldogs pick up the win, and they move on to face here at the Connor Ramblers. Again, the Ramblers coming off a 10-0 run rule win over the GMLOK Bulldogs a few days ago, last Wednesday. That game, again, neck and neck for the first four innings. Then in the bottom of the fourth, an error allows K.J. Kreidemacher to get across the plate, and then a balk allows him to get across the plate after he reached on an error. That was the only run scored of the game through the first four. Expected it to be the only run scored of the game. And then in the bottom of the fifth, the Ramblers put up a monster 8-run inning. Everybody in the game coming to the plate multiple times. And they take that one by a score of 10-0 after they quote-unquote walk it off in the bottom of the sixth, thanks to K.J. Kreidemacher. Kreidemacher scores the opening run and scores the game-ending run here in this one. We'll go ahead and take another quick break and be back after this as we make way for the national anthem. 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

0: 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Tonight's starters, first on the defensive side of things for the Cotter Ramblers, it'll be Devin Corder, Louis Shira, and Donnie Bowers in the outfield, left to right. K.J. Kreidemacher, normally behind the plate. He's now at third. And Will Peterson, Thomas Peterson, the Peterson infielders at shortstop and second, with Moses O'Brien at first, Dane Guzzo on the mound, and Rawson Sullivan behind the plate. Now, this is not something that we've seen very much of this season. Usually Jameson Lynch over at third, K.J. Kreidemacher behind the plate, Sullivan usually taking that second base spot, but Thomas Peterson getting in the lineup. They want to move Kreidemacher to third and put Sullivan behind the plate with Dane Guzzo on the mound. Again, only one time that we've really seen that this season. We'll see how it pays off here for head coach Matthias O'Brien. The other side of things, it'll be Bo Brinkman, Tucker Benner, and Elias Walsh as the first three due up here for the Bulldogs. Benner the catcher and Brinkman the second baseman, with Elias Walsh playing first base. Now, again, he pitched that complete game against La Crescent Hoka last Wednesday. 7 innings, 10 strikeouts, but he will not be on the mound here this time for the Bulldogs. Instead, that'll go to Benny Sanders. We'll bring you the defensive starters for the Bulldogs up next inning. But Dane Guzzo making another appearance on the mound. The St. John's University Johnnies commits. We're going to get another look here. Now, the left-hander can really deal for the Ramblers, and they look to continue their winning ways. 20-3 now on the season after their 20th win over the GMLOK Bulldogs here last Wednesday. You listen to that game right here on 99.3. Again, Bo Brinkman, number 22, the second baseman, going to step in here to the lefties batter's box. It'll be lefty-on-lefty matchup here against Guzzo and Brinkman. We're about ready to get underway. Section 1AA, round 2. Time of first pitch. It'll be 1 o'clock, pretty much on the nose. Dane Guzzo has it fouled off by Brinkman.
1: 68 and partly cloudy.
0: 68 degrees, partly cloudy. Pretty good day for some baseball, I do see, here on this Saturday, the 23rd. Brinkman's second offering will miss up high on the two-seam fastball. It is 1-1. The 1-1 popped up and foul again over the third base dugout, 1-2. Been a long week for sports here on 99.3. Here's the 1-2 in play. Chopper at Guzzo. He'll pick it up off the hop and fire across to O'Brien. And it'll be one up and one down. Long week for sports here on 99.3. We brought you this first round of the Section 1AA playoffs on Wednesday, followed by two games of the SMU Cardinals as they took on the Simpson Storm from Iowa. Unfortunately, the Cardinals falling in the Super Regional in two straight games. 16 runs scored on them over the course of those 2 days. First offering there from Guzzo will miss up high. It'll be Tucker Benner, the catcher, in here for the Bulldogs. 1-0 the count and one gone here in the top of the first. Here's the pitch. Up high once again, just has to bring it down just a tad. It is 2-0 on both fastballs. 2-0, Guzzo looks in for the sign from Sullivan. Here's the pitch. Swung on, popped out to center field. Shira coming in, waves everybody off. He'll make the catch, and it's two up and two away now here in the top of the first.
1: First baseman, Elias Walsh.
0: Elias Walsh now to the plate, the first baseman. Third batter here in this inning. He'll step into the right-handed batter's box and face the lefty in Dane Guzzo. Corner is at a normal depth. Same with the infield. The first offering is swung on and missed. A breaking ball down low, and it's 0-1. Guzzo looking in here from the windup, and the pitch swung on, fouled away with the first base dugout, 0-2. Take a look ahead here on our broadcast schedule. Next Monday, we'll bring you the third round here, the Section 1AA playoffs. Win or lose, the Ramblers will play on Monday at 3 o'clock. We'll have timeout called at the plate as Walsh will step out and recollect himself. He'll dig back into the right-handed batter's box. Look out at Guzzo. Goes looking in here from the windup and the pitch. Outside and low, it's 1-2. Chick swing from Walsh, no appeal. 1-2, it remains with two gone here in the top of the first. And the pitch. Breaking ball, tried to clip that outside spot of the plate, just missed. It is 2-2. Grant Riedel on deck, the left fielder waiting his turn. It remains to be seen whether or not he'll come to the plate here in this inning. Two gone here in the top of the first. Guzzo looks in, and the pitch. Swung on and missed, a foul tip into the glove of Ross and Sullivan. The first strikeout of the day for Dane Guzzo will send us here to the bottom of the first. A nothing-nothing deadlock on 99.3.
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0: 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Your defensive starters here for Plainview, Elgin, Millville for the Bulldogs, Grant Radel, Peter Kraus, and Logan Claviter. In the outfield, left to right, Hunter Bushy at third, Jace Bentley at short, Bo Brinkman at second, and Elias Walsh at first. Benny Sanders on the mound, and Tucker Binner behind the plate. Again, Sanders with two errors in last Wednesday's game against La Crescent Hoka, but he will get the start here on the mound. He'll face the 1-2 and 3 due up here in Ross and Sullivan, Will Peterson, and Dane Guzzo. Quarter batting cleanup and Kreidermacher after that. Remains to be seen how this new lineup is going to affect things here, but faith in head coach O'Brien to get things done as we are about ready to go here in the bottom of the first. Still a scoreless game after the 1-2 and 3 top of the first, including one strikeout by Dane Guzzo. St. John's Johnny's University commits. Sullivan's usually been in that spot, but usually it has been the 1-2 and 3 of Sullivan, Peterson, and Bowers. But Guzzo being moved into the number 3 spot, Bowers being pushed down the list, batting in the number 6. First offering here from Sanders, swung on and missed. A two-seam fastball up high, and it's 0-1. Cotter Ramblers in their home blues with white pants, blue striping, facing the Bulldogs in their road yellows with white pants. This one fouled away by Sullivan off the end of the bat, 0-2. Bulldogs in their road yellows, yellow jerseys, white pants with black striping, black hats, and black cleats. 0-2 the count here to Peterson, and the pitch from Sanders. Called strike 3 on that inside edge, and Sullivan is going to go down looking. First strikeout of the day here for Sanders.
1: Shortstop Will Peterson.
0: It'll be Will Peterson, the shortstop now here. The second man up for the Ramblers. He'll step into the left-handed batter's box. Righty on lefty matchup here between Sanders and Sullivan. Excuse me, Peterson. My apologies. Sanders the pitch. That one will miss outside and low for a 1-0 count. Peterson looking out here at Sanders, and the pitch. Catches that outside spot. It's 1-1. Peterson in last Wednesday's, oh my goodness, I Just can't seem to say Wednesday this week. Wednesday's game, he went 1-for-3, including an error and a walk, but that hit that he had, a double in the fifth. This one lifted out in towards center field. On the run is Kraus. He'll be called off by the left fielder, Grant Radel, who will make the catch. And it's two up and two away here in the top of the first.
1: Pitcher Dane Guzzo.
0: Dane Guzzo now to the plate in the number three spot with two gone and nobody on here in the bottom of the first. Taking a look at last Wednesday's game. A 2-for-4 day with a double and a single, but two strikeouts, including one looking in the fourth inning for Dane Guzzo, making his first plate appearance here in this one against Sanders. Here's the 0-1. Swung on and fouled away. This will reach over the top of the backstop, and it is 0-2. Guzzo on the mound today, already a strikeout. That was to end the top of the first. He is third batter to the plate here for the Ramblers with two gone and nobody out. Still a scoreless tie in the bottom of the first. Sanders looking in, will have time called. Dane Guzzo will step out and recollect himself. And now back into the left-handed batter's box. Digs in, looks out at Sanders. Sanders over the top of his glove, looking in for the sign and the pitch. Breaking ball, got Dane Guzzo looking. It's two backwards K's for Benny Sanders as we head here to the top of the second on 99.3 The Fan, Winona.
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0: 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An efficient first inning, six up and six down. Here we are in the top of the second. It'll be Grant Radel, the left fielder, followed by Hunter Bushy and Heath Denning due up here as the 1, 2, and 3. For the Bulldogs. First offering is in there for a called strike. Check swing won't matter from Randall. Swung on and fouled away quickly. 0-2. Heater Radel. Guzzo looking in, trying to pick up his second K of the day. Here's the pitch. Swung on and fouled away. Late swing there from Radel. He stays alive in this at-bat at an 0-2 count. Leadoff man here in the top of the second. No outs. Hunter Bushy on deck. And the pitch. That'll miss down low. Gets away from Sullivan and 1-2. One One and two as Radel looks out from the right end at the batter's box. Here's the pitch. Breaking ball called. Strike three. Radel is going to be going to back to the dugout empty-handed. And the first backwards K of the day for Dane Guzzo. Well, if his first inning in the top of the second is anything to be assumed, this will be a pitcher's duel here today between Sanders and Guzzo. After Bushy now at the plate, the third baseman will look at ball one up high. 1-0 the count. Bushy, Deming, and then Sanders if we get that far with one gone here in the top of the first, nobody on. And the pitch from Guzzo in the dirt, and it's quickly 2-0. First 2-0 count here today from Guzzo. Looking at work efficiently as he'll take a few seconds and kind of talk things over. It did look like that one kind of got away from him there at the very end. He takes a few extra moments just to kind of walk around the mound. Rawson Sullivan does the same. Perhaps that one caught him in the shoulder. But a 2-0 count as Bushy will step back in here against Guzzo. And the pitch swung on, fouled away over the first base dugout, strike one. Nearing the end of our summer, spring sports, but we've got plenty of summer offerings for you here on 99.3 as a breaking ball drops right in there at the top of the zone for strike two. Winona Chiefs coming up this season. We also have the Winona Legets, the American Legion. 2-2, here it is. Up high, a full count for the first time in this game. Guzzo trying to win the battle here against Bushy. 3-2 as Guzzo comes set. Here's the payoff pitch. Swung on and fouls. Had a moment where it might have turned back into fair territory, but Sullivan will pick it up, and it stays 3-2. Deming in the on-deck circle as the designated hitter. Benny Sanders after him. And then Jace Bentley, the shortstop. Guzzo looking in, 3-2. Here it is. Swung on and pulled foul. That'll be into the crowd. Look out over the third base side. Now Bushy kind of getting the pitch count a little bit high there for Dane Guzzo in this at-bat. 3-2 with one out. Here it is. Swung on. This will stay fair. Drifting in is Donnie Bowers. He'll make the catch out there in right field. And Guzzo will win the battle. Hunter Bushy is retired.
1: Designated hitter, Heath Deming.
0: It'll be Heath Deming, the designated hitter, due up now with Sanders in the on-deck circle, followed by Jace Bantley. This will be a lefty-on-lefty matchup. Deming digs in here to the left-handed batter's box. Two outs. Guzzo looking in, trying for another three up and three down. Here's the first offering. Swung on and missed. An emergency swing there from Deming. Goes all the way around. It's 0-1. And the pitch, the 0-1. Inside. Look out. It is 1-1 now to Deming. His credit to him, he was going to stay put the entire way and let it hit him if need be. Got to fight your way on base here in this game. A 1-1 count as Guzzo looks in. And the pitch. Down low, 2-1. Two gone here in the top of the second with nobody on, no base runners yet for the Bulldogs in the first and two-thirds innings we've played. The 2-1, swung on and missed. The high fastball gets Deming to go around. It's 2-2, an even count. And Guzzo looking for his third strikeout now of the day. Guzzo coming set, looking in, the 2-2. Swung on, in play, a dribbler. Guzzo will pick this one up, firing to first and in time to retire Deming. And it is another three up and three down inning here on the Fan, Winona, as we head to the bottom of the second. The Ramblers, heart of the order, due up.
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1: 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Here we are in the bottom of the second, still a scoreless game. The 4-5-6 here now for the Ramblers. Devin Corder, Kreidermacher, and Donnie Bowers as the next three here for the Cardinals, but their season is over. The Cotter Ramblers.
2: Left fielder, Devin Corder.
1: Corder batting in that cleanup position. Did not come to the plate after the three up and three down. Bottom of the first in last Wednesday's game. He did not. He had one hit. He went 1-for-3, but did reach three times off a fielder's choice and a walk. That single he did not score on in the fourth. It was a fielder's choice that he came around to score on. Had to somehow read my own handwriting there and managed to figure it out. But a 1-1 count here from Sanders now to Devin Corder, the left fielder. Corder in the left-handed batter's box facing Sanders, the righty. Infield corners will play in, and the pitch swung on and in play. This will stay fair down the first base side. Catching it with his foot on the bag is Elias Walsh, and that will retire
2: third
1: Devin
2: baseman,
1: Corder.
2: K.J. Kreidermacher.
1: An unassisted ground out to first base. It'll be K.J. Kreidermacher. Again, usually the catcher in this game, however, he is the third baseman. He scored the opening run off a balk back in Wednesday's game, and then the game-ending run, quote-unquote, the walk-off, coming across the plate there in the bottom of the sixth. He'll look at strike one in the lower part of the zone, and it's 0-1 the count. 0-1 with one out and nobody on here for Kreidermacher. Your Sanders tried to find that upper right-hand spot. Just missed up high. It is 1-1. One and one the count with one out. Here it is from Sanders. Swung on and missed. A breaking ball. A little bit of a late swing there from Kreidermacher. Gets him around. And it's 1-2. Sanders with two strikeouts already in this game, both of them backwards Ks. That was in the top of the first, here now in the bottom of the second. Here's the pitch, way outside, trying to get him to chase, and it's 2-2. Two-two the count as Sanders peers over the top of his glove. Now from the windup, here's the pitch. 2-2 is fouled away. Saw it break at the last moment, but Kreidermacher stays alive with one out and nobody on. Hunter Bushy cheating in on the infield grass up there along the third base line. The 2-2, here it is. Outside, ball three. And a full count now to Kreidermacher as he looks to be the first base runner in this ball game. 3-2. Here it is from Sanders. Misses outside. K.J. Kreidermacher works a full count walk. He is now the first base runner in this ball game for both sides.
2: Right fielder, Donnie Bowers.
1: It'll be Donnie Bowers now to the plate. You know, usually was most of the season in that first three at the plate, but has shifted here now to the number six spot. He spent that way in last Wednesday's game as well. A 5-3 flyout, 6-3. He finally got on base after a single in the sixth. It was the game-ending RBI single. Pushed Kreidermacher back across the plate. 0-1 the count after it's fouled off from the right-handed Bowers. Oh and one. Kreidermacher takes his lead on first now from the stretch for the first time today is Sanders. And the pitch. Runner goes, swung on and missed. Here's the throw. It will be way in time, and Kreidermacher is going to be sent back to the dugout. I mean, there was absolutely no doubt about it. That's a beautiful throw from Tucker Binner, And Kreidemacher is going to be cut down for the second out of this inning. The 2-4 caught stealing. Here's the 0-2. Swung on, in play, out towards left field, backing up and not able to make the catch as it'll one hop to the wall, rounding first on his way into second will be Donnie Bowers with a two-out double, his first hit of the ball game. First hit of the ball game, I should say, across both teams. It's back-to-back base runners Daniel now Gady. For Daniel Gady, the designated hitter in the number seven spot. Now, Kreidemacher taking off from first might have been a hit-and-steal play, but just did not get underway well enough. Daniel Gady into the batter's box now. He was 1-for-2, but reached both times and scored both times. Kicked off that 8-run bottom of the fifth with a leadoff triple. Comes around to score after the RBI single from Louis Shira. 1-0 the count as Binner went out to talk about something with Benny Sanders. Gady steps back in. Now, Gady missed a significant part of this season with a hand injury. He's made his way back into the lineup, usually in that DH spot. Has come in as a pinch runner a time or two. But a 1-0 count. Sanders from the stretch. Here it is. A foul tip into the glove of Binner, and it's strike one. 1-1 the count with two outs. Sanders looking in for the sign. Bowers takes his lead on second. Sanders looks back, and the pitch outside. Good stop from Binner behind the plate, 2-1. A couple of games already decided around section playoffs today. Most notably, the Winona Winhawks fall 5-2 to the Byron Bears. They're not out of the woods yet, however. They will be now in the elimination bracket. 2-1 the count. Here it is from Sanders. Swung on and missed. Gady bites on the slider, and it's 2-2. 2-2 with two outs and a runner on second base here for the designated hitter in Daniel Gady. Sanders looking in, trying to pick up his third strikeout here of the day. Here it is. Outside, that's going to get away from Binner. Taking off for third is Bowers. He will be in there standing up. That'll be a passed ball, and it's 3-2 with a runner on third base. Just got away from Binner behind the plate. A full count at 3-2. Gady, he'll take a base runner. It'll be Louis Shira after him in the number 8 spot. Here's the 3-2. Sanders from the windup and the pitch. Inside, smack into center field. It's going to be an RBI single. And the Ramblers strike first here with two outs in the bottom of the second. An RBI single from Daniel Gady scores Donnie Bowers from third base. And it'll now be Louis Shira, the number 8 hitter here with Daniel Gady on and still two outs. Shira, 2 singles, 2-for-3. An RBI single as well. That was in the fifth inning. Came to the plate both times. Went 2-for-2 in that inning alone, the bottom of the fifth. 1-0 the count with two outs and a runner on first. Sanders the pitch. Swung on, fouled away. A 1-1 count with two outs. Gady takes his lead at first. Sanders over his shoulder and the pitch. Down low, good stop from Binner, and it is 2-1. Two and one the count, two outs. Sanders trying to escape the inning with minimal damage. But it's three consecutive base runners as that one will get past Spinner as well. That'll be another passed ball. And it's 3-1. Two passed balls in this inning alone. 3-1 the count with two outs. Sanders now with a runner on second base, retakes the mound, looks in at Louis Shira. Shira with a runner in scoring position and two outs. Here's the pitch. Swung on and fouled away, jammed him at the hands. And a full count now for Sanders. Full count. Shira trying to extend this inning with still two outs and a runner on second base. It's already a 1-0 ball game now, thanks to the RBI single from Daniel Gady. Three consecutive base runners. Shira trying to be the fourth. Here it is. Misses low. And four base runners in a row now for the Ramblers. With still two outs, the inning continues.
2: First baseman, Moses O'Brien.
1: Moses O'Brien now to the plate, the number 9 hitter. With runners at first and second base. O'Brien did not make an appearance in Wednesday's game here of the playoffs. We've seen him come in and replace Dane Guzzo as he fouls this one away down the first baseline. We've seen him, you know, kind of take over for Guzzo at first base when Guzzo is occupied with other duties such as a DH spot or, as it is in this game, on the mound. 0-1 the count with two outs. Runners will take their leads off of first and second. And the pitch. Emergency swing, and O'Brien knew it. It is 0-2. Good breaking ball from Sanders. 0-2 the count, and Sanders will try to end this scoring threat from the Ramblers and preserve the deficit at just a single run. 0-2 the count. Sanders looking in from the stretch. Here's the pitch. Swung on, this will stay fair, out at the wall, backing up is Claviter, and he will make the catch, and the Ramblers will leave two stranded, but they push one across. Donnie Bauer scores the RBI single from Daniel Gady, and it is a 1-0 score as we head to the top of the third here on 99.3.
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2: Leading off the third inning for the Bulldogs, shortstop Jace Bentley.
1: It'll be Jace Bentley here to the plate. The shortstop. And the pitch. Swung on and missed. Guzzo with a two-seam fastball right at the top of the zone. Long time for Bantley to recover from that. He steps back in here. The 0-1 will catch, and it's 0-2. Took a long walk around the plate area. Steps back in, watches strike two go by. It's 0-2 here. Guzzo going to work quickly. Here it is. The 0-2 in play, right over the glove of Kreidermacher at third. This will be down the third baseline. On his way to second, no, putting on the brakes. And staying at first will be Jace Bantley, and it is the first hit of the day here for the Bulldogs.
2: Right fielder, Logan Claviter.
1: It'll be Logan Claviter now, the right fielder for the Bulldogs. Now the tying run now at first base, the go-ahead run at the plate. Runner goes, but it's fouled away for strike one. Check on the runner at first. They get him leaning. Now in a pickle is Jace Bantley. Bantley back to first base. The throw will be in time. And tagged out at first base is Jace Bantley. That will erase the base runner and be the first out here of the inning. First pickle of the game. Good pickup move from Dane Guzzo. Works to perfection. And the runner is sent back to the dugout. Now an empty base path for Logan Claviter as he swings through strike number two. Claviter and then Peter Krause, the on-deck circle. This one fouled away. Unable to hang on was Rawson Sullivan. It will be 0-2, the count with one out and nobody on here in the top of the third. And the pitch, the 0-2, up high. Tried to get him with the high fastball, and Claviter stays put, so 1-2 our count. One and two. Here it is inside, and jumping out of the way of it was Claviter, and it's an even count now at 2-2 with one out. Two and two. Guzzo looking in for the sign from Sullivan. Comes set, looks out over the plate, the lefty to the righty. Here it is. Will miss low on the fastball. 3-2. Fighting his way back into this count is Claviter. He works it to a full count at 3-2. Nobody out. Excuse me, one out and nobody on here for the Bulldogs. Claviter coming set, looking out at Guzzo. Guzzo looking back. Here it is, the payoff pitch. A bender outside and a full count walk for Logan Claviter. It was six up and six down through two, and now the first two base runners have made it aboard. Here now for the number nine hitter. Guzzo looking in, now back at first. Another pickoff move back in safely is Logan Claviter. Already used the pickoff move once in this inning. Probably won't be able to get it going here again. Guzzo looking back over the plate. Another pickoff move, and Claviter once again diving back in safely. Peter Krause, the center fielder, still hasn't seen a pitch in this at-bat. Two straight pickoff moves. Here's Guzzo. Showing bunt is Krause. It will go by, did not offer at it. This will get past Sullivan. And advancing from first to second will be Claviter. This will be a wild pitch credited to Dane Guzzo. One of the count with nobody out and now a runner on second. The first base runner to reach scoring position today here for the Bulldogs. Down by just one run, the go-ahead run here at the plate. And head coach Matthias O'Brien's going to come out and talk things over with Ross and Sullivan having a equipment malfunction with one of his leg guards. And so we'll take a quick break and be back after this here on 99.3.
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1: Ready to get back underway. A 1-0 count here to Kraus. Gelzo on the mound, a runner on second. Here's the pitch. Swung on and missed. In and out of the glove of Sullivan, but it won't matter. 1-1. One out with a runner on second base here in the top of the third. A 1-0 bowl game as the Ramblers have the lead at 1-0, but the tying run in scoring position at second. The 1-1 will miss inside. It's 2-1. Kraus, the go-ahead run at the plate. To go Peter Kraus, and then back to the top of the order in Bo Brinkman and Tucker Binner if we get that far. Again, one gone, 2-1 the count. Here to Kraus, the number 9 hitter. Guzzo coming set. Here's the pitch. Fastball. Kraus swinging down low. Almost looked like a golf swing, and it is a 2-2 count with one out. Guzzo looking in for the sign from Sullivan. We'll have a called time as Sullivan will stand up and readjust with his pitcher. Guzzo looking in. The signs from Sullivan. Guzzo comes set, finds what he likes, the 2-2, and the pitch. Swung on and missed. The fastball blown right by Peter Kraus. It is the third strikeout of the day here for Guzzo. Now two gone, and a runner is still in scoring position. Third K of the day for Guzzo. The runner stays put at second base. Back to the top of the order for the second baseman, Bo Brinkman. Was a 1-3 ground out to start the game, and the pitch swung on and missed. The slider beats Brinkman down low, 0-1. Guzzo looking back in here again, the sign from Sullivan, and the pitch. Try to get him again with the slider. This time it'll miss down low, it's 1-1. One and one is Guzzo comes set again, and the pitch way outside, the fastball up and away, 2-1. Two gone, and a runner on second here for the Bulldogs in the top of the third. Guzzo the pitch. Another changeup. This one will be up, way up high, and it's 3-1. In danger of drawing a two-out walk is Bo Brinkman. It'll be his first time aboard today if it happens. 3-1. Guzzo set and the pitch. Outside, a five-pitch walk to Bo Brinkman. And it's runners at first and second with two outs here in the third. Goes to Tucker Binner as Matthias O'Brien's going to come out and have a defensive conference on the mound. While that's happening, we'll take a break ourselves here on 99.3 The Fan, Winona.
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1: Score update for you. Lewis and Altura Cardinals currently trailing 10-3 over the NRHEG Panthers. But the bases loaded there in the top of the seventh, so the Cardinals threatening. They will not go quietly into that good night. They have a long mountain to climb if they want to get back into this one. Again, as stated today, already the Windhawks falling to the Byron Varsity Bears 5-2. They now move into the elimination bracket. First offering there to Tucker Binner, a fastball swung on and missed. 0-1 the count. Guzzo runners at first and second. And the pitch. Way inside, this hit Binner, and that's going to load the bases. Bender takes one off the thigh, and runners now on all four corners here for the Bulldogs, and the tying run now 90 feet away at third base.
2: First baseman Elias Walsh.
1: First hit by pitch of the day, and it'll be Elias Walsh. He was a strikeout to end the first inning as part of a 1-2-3 sequence. Guzzo now trying to escape the bases loaded jam with two outs. And Walsh at the plate, righty on lefty matchup. Here it is, popped up and foul. The changeup just under hit a bit, and it is strike one. Owen won the count with two outs. Check on the runner at first. Back in safely is Tucker Bitter. Oh and one, two outs. And the pitch catches the outside spot, and it's 0-2. Two-seam fastball, that outside edge. 0-2 the count, and Walsh down to his last strike here in the inning. 0-2. Guzzo comes set, looks in, and the pitch inside. Guzzo thought he had it, was walking off the mound. And it's 1-2. He was about halfway to the dugout, and plate umpire kept him there. 1-2 the count. Guzzo retakes the mound. And the pitch. Swung on and missed. Gets him that time. And the Bulldogs will leave the bases loaded. And we'll head here to the bottom of the third on 99.3.
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5: Well, here we are in the bottom of the third. Rawson Sullivan back to the plate. He struck out looking to start that bottom of the first inning. Righty-on-righty matchup as Sanders still on the mound here for the Bulldogs. First offering is up high for the first ball. There go Sullivan, Peterson, and Guzzo, just as it was back in the first inning for their second plate appearances. Here's the 1-0. Misses down low, tried to get him with the slider. Sullivan now with a 2-0 count. 2-0 and the pitch. Misses outside and away. It is 3-0. Here on the count, Sanders looking in, trying to get at least a strike in the at-bat. Here's the pitch. That'll catch that inside edge. Sullivan bouncing up and jumping up and down and is at bat as the pitch was being sent home. It catches the inside edge. It's 3-1 and the pitch catches, and now 3-2 to Rawson Sullivan. Finding his way back into the at bat is Sanders. Here it is, the payoff pitch. Outside, ball four. And Rawson Sullivan draws a leadoff walk to start the bottom of the third.
6: Shortstop, Will Peterson.
5: It'll be Will Peterson, the shortstop here now, as the number two batter flew out to left field in Grant Radel, his first time up to the plate back in the first. Now with a runner on first base and nobody out is Peterson. We'll have a timeout here as head coach O'Brien is going to walk down third baseline and talk things over with Peterson and Guzzo in the on-deck circle. Short conversation, and so we'll get ready to do it over again. Righty on lefty matchup. Peterson into the left-handed batter's box. Runner on first in Rawson Sullivan. Guzzo in the on-deck circle. Sanders now from the stretch. Looks over his shoulder, comes set, now looks in over the plate, and the pitch. Showing bunt and then pulling back in time was Peterson, and it will be outside for ball one. Now we started just about 50 minutes ago to the dot. We're here just about through 2.5 innings. Slower game. 1-0 the count and a 1-0 ball game. Ramblers lead. Showing bunt and pulling back. Late swing. Runner goes. The throw will be over the head of the second baseman in Bo Brinkman. And in there safely will be Rawson Sullivan. Now a runner in scoring position. Again, Peterson kind of lazily swung at that offering, and so it is a 1-1 count, but runner in scoring position now for Sullivan. We'll probably see the swing away single here.

0: as the first baseman, Elias Walsh, will come into the infield grass. Here's the pitch. We'll catch that outside spot. It is 1-2. One and two, the count, and nobody out. Sanders trying to put away the first out of this inning. Sanders and time will be called by Peterson at the plate. Kept looking over his shoulder at second base at Ross and Sullivan. And Peterson will eventually call time, step out, and recollect himself. Sanders looking in for the sign. Nods, comes set, looks back at Sullivan at second. Now back to the plate. And the pitch swung on. This will be fair down the third baseline. Hung in the air for a long time. Sullivan chugging around third. He'll be into home safely. And Peterson into second with a double. And that one hung in the air down the third baseline for a while. Dropped in on the chalk there in the left field grass. And it's a 2-0 ball game after the RBI stumble. It'll be Dane Guzzo now to the plate with another runner in scoring position in Will Peterson. Guzzo also from the left-handed batter's box. Sullivan, or excuse me, Peterson going opposite field. Just dropped it in on the chalk out there in left field. Shows bunt and pulls back, but it will catch that outside edge for strike one. Oh and one. Here's Sanders. Inside, jams Guzzo at the hands, and he rifles it foul down the first base line. 0-2 the count here to Guzzo. He struck out looking his first time at the plate. That was to end the bottom of the first inning as part of a 1-2-3 between Sullivan, Peterson, and Guzzo. Now Peterson at second base with still nobody out. Guzzo at the plate. Here it is. In play. Again, jammed him at the hands. Picked up by the first baseman coming over to cover the bag of Sanders. No call. And the plate umpire, I don't think, had a great handle on it, so he's going to come over and talk things out with the plate umpire. Off the bag is Sanders, and so safe at first base will be Dane Guzzo. In the confusion, Peterson went on contact, so he winds up at third. Guzzo now at first. And the head coach here for the Bulldogs is going to come out and ask for an explanation. It's just an unfortunate situation. I've been in a situation like that a time or two in my time as a base umpire. I just did not have a good angle on it at first, and you know, unfortunately, you just got to ask for help. They say Sanders is off the bag, and it did appear that he had trouble tapping that outside corner. But runners at first and third with nobody out here for the Ramblers in the bottom of the third. Have to check to see if that'll be an error or an infield single from Guzzo. I mean, the play was going to be close at first base no matter what. We'll get an official ruling on that later, but either way, first and third here for the Ramblers. Still nobody out, and now the cleanup batter in Devin Porter. Quarter, an unassisted ground out up the first base line to Elias Walsh. His first time up, part of that second inning in which the Ramblers pushed their opening run across the plate. Guzzo is going to come back to second base, check on the runner at third. Guzzo will steal second, and now runners at second and third here for Cotter. Clean steal of second base as Sanders came set on the mound, and the infield now is going to play on the grass. They all come in. They're going to prevent the run at home. Here's the pitch. Real catch on that outside spot. It is strike one. Hold one the count. Here's Sanders. Outside, trying to pick the corner, and it's 1-1. One and one the count, and runners at second and third. The 1-1, he'll miss up high, 2-1. Well, I have time called. The base umpire is barking orders at the Ramblers dugout, and I mean, they had been chanting throughout this game. The umpires have had enough of it, apparently, so they are asking the Ramblers dugout to kind of get a handle on it. 2-1 the count. Matthias O'Brien shouting some orders as well. We're ready to resume play. Sanders comes set on the mound. 2-1 the count. And Sanders will step off. Sanders steps back to the mound, toes the rubber. Now from the windup. And the pitch. Misses outside. 3-1. Three and one the count. And the pitch. Swung on and missed. Right over the top of it was Quarter. And a full count now with nobody out. Sanders. Coming set. And the pitch. 3-2, will miss up high. This gets away from Binner at the plate, charging from third and scoring easily is Will Peterson. We'll have a conference on the mound here between the Bulldogs and their head coach. I do believe Sanders' night on the mound is over. It does appear that Elias Walsh will probably come in from first base and take over here. So we'll take a quick break and be back after this here on The Fan, Winona.
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0: right, your defensive substitutions here as Elias Walsh just moves up the way now at playing second. Benny Sanders moves from pitching to first, and Bo Brinkman moves from second to pitching. So just a triangle, a trifecta. Everybody moves about 20 feet one direction, and we are about ready to get going. So Bo Brinkman now on the mound here for Plainview Elgin Millville, and it will be K.J. Kreidermacher here at the plate. First offering here to Kreidermacher is in the dirt. Good snap from Binner in his knee. It's a 1-0 count. Peterson scored on the ball four passed ball. 3-0 as this one's a chopper. They play at the plate. Here comes the runner, and out at the plate will be Dane Guzzo. Infield playing prevent, Elias Walsh picks the chopper. And so reaching on the fielder's choice will be K.J. Kreidermacher, but Dane Guzzo thrown out at the plate preserves a 3-0 deficit.
1: Right fielder Donnie Bowers.
0: Quarter did advance from second to third on that confusion as well, so runner is now at first and third. Kreidermacher at first, Quarter at third. Donnie Bowers at the plate. He had a double his last time up, 1-for-1 today. He was the first run to score in this game for the Ramblers. As he'll look at strike one. Runner goes, stepping off is Brinkman. They will get the runner between first and second, threatening from third, and then just moving him back to first base is Walsh. Going around is Bowers, an emergency swing. And it's 0-2 here as Brinkman on the mound. And the pitch swung on, popped up, and foul. O2 the count, here it is. Swung on, in play. Chopped right at Chase Bantley at second. He'll flip it to second for one on the way to first for two. It will not be in time. And the run will score from third in Devin Quarter. They get K.J. Kreidermacher as a trailing runner, and reaching on the fielder's choice is Donnie Bowers.
1: Designated hitter, Daniel Gady.
0: Swung on. That's going to get through for a base hit. On his way into second and stopping is Donnie Bowers. It will be a two-out single here for Daniel Gady. He's now 2-for-2 on the day with Louis Shira at the plate. Might have a pinch hitter here, and it does appear that we will. Jamison Lynch will come in here for Louis Shira as a pinch hitter.
1: Number 11, Jamison Lynch.
0: Here's the first offering. It will miss down and away. Ball one. Brinkman coming set, looking back at second base, and the pitch. A breaking ball will miss down and away. 2-0 the count here to Lynch. Lynch usually in the game as the go-to starting third baseman, but he sat on the bench here in this one. Kreidemacher at third with Sullivan behind the plate. 2-0 will miss down low again. 3-0. Hey, just a reminder, you're listening to KWMN 99.3, Rushford and Winona, the fan. Winona, runners at first and second here, 3-0 ball game, 4-0 ball game, excuse me. Two outs, the 3-0 inside, bases loaded. We'll have a pinch runner, Louis Shira, is just going to come out and replace Lynch on the base pass with two outs. That'll ensure that he stays in this game.
1: Moses O'Brien.
0: Moses O'Brien at the plate. First one hit on the ground. That's going to be underneath the glove of Jace Bantley, the shortstop, scoring from third easily, and then rounding third and scoring is Daniel Gady. Bauer is in, Gady in. It's 6-0. Shira puts on the brakes at second base. Moses O'Brien reaches on a two-out single. And then we're back to the top of the order. Ross and Sullivan, who started this inning off, is going to take another at-bat in this same inning. All nine Ramblers now to the plate. Reached on a walk to start this inning off. He was the second run scored, and the pitch swung on in play right at Jace Bantley. He's going to try to play it off the hop. Again, misplays it. And that'll be the second consecutive error for Jace Bantley in two batters.
1: Shortstop, Will Peterson.
0: That'll load the bases off of two errors, both E6s, for Will Peterson, the shortstop. He reached on a single in this inning and then came around to score. He'll look at strike one. Owen won the count as Brinkman trying to escape this jam. Here's the pitch. Swung on, in play. That's going to be through for a base hit. Scoring from third easily will be Shira. Rounding third, and the stop sign goes up, but pulling back in will be O'Brien. So Louis Shira scores again. It is 7-0. Moses O'Brien puts on the brake pedal at third. Sullivan to second. Peterson to first. On the single with two outs. Dane Guzzo, a 4-2 fielder's choice at home. He was the second out in the inning. Reached, then went to second on a stolen base, then to third on a single, then thrown out at home. He has another shot at it. 0-2 in this game. And the pitch, swung on, in play. Drifting over will be Busby, and Busby will step on second. That'll end the inning. Not before the Ramblers put many across. It is a 7-0 ball game, scoring in bunches here as we head to the top of the fourth.
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0: to the top of the fourth. We are
1: fourth inning for the Bulldogs.
0: Start of this game just about an hour and 11 minutes ago. We are just now in the fourth inning. It'll be Grant Radel here to the plate. Let off the only other time to the plate. That was back in the second. He'll look at strike one. Guzzo still on the mound here for the Ramblers. Same infield. Radel comes set, and the pitch is in play over the glove of Kreidemacher, past the glove of the shortstop, Will Peterson. It's a leadoff single here for Radel.
1: Second baseman Hunter Busby.
0: Hunter Busby now to the plate. Flew out to Donnie Bowers in right field his last time up in the second inning. Feels like forever ago. And the pitch. First offering, the fastball misses down low. It's 1-0. One over the count. Here it is. Down low again. Good stop from Sullivan. 2-0. The count. Guzzo coming set from the stretch. Check on the runner at first. And back in safely is Radel. Ken Busby, a flyout his last time up. No outs, though, and a runner on first here with Heath Deming in the on-deck circle. And the pitch down low. 3-0. Drill the count. Here it is. In there for a called strike. Taking all the way, however, was Busby. And a 3-1 count with a runner on first. Nobody going in the bullpen. And the pitch. Down low, ball four. A 5-pitch walk to Hunter Busby. And runners now at first and second here for the Bulldogs. Head coach Mathias O'Brien is going to make another slow walk out to the mound, and we will be back after this here on 99.3.
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0: Quick mound visit, and we're back underway. Dan Guzzo still on here for the Ramblers up against Heath Deming. A 1-3 ground out, his only time up to the plate thus far. That was to end the top of the second as part of a 1-2 and 3.
1: Heath Deming
0: now to the plate. Now the Bulldogs left the top of the third with the bases loaded and then gave up 6 runs in the bottom of the third as they try to get it going here. Dane Guzzo is going to step off, talking things over with Peterson, his shortstop. Nobody out and runners check on the runner. Back in safely is Randall, trying a trick play there as Peterson ran in front of the runner, trying to get Thomas Peterson over to get the pick. Back in safely is Randall. And the pitch will miss down low. It is a 1-0 count. As Guzzo looks in, here's the pitch. Right down the heart of the plate, it's strike one. One and one, and the pitch. That'll miss down low, 2-1. Guzzo, a pretty good start to this game, you know, has Three strikeouts on the day. This one swung on and foul down the first base line. Strike two. And pitch. Called strike three, a bender, and he knew it. Heath Deming will go 0 for 2, another backwards K on the day here for Dane Guzzo, his fifth strikeout. And down looking is Deming. It'll be Jace Bentley, the shortstop. He reached on a single in that third inning and then was picked off in a pickle as this one lined right over the glove of Will Peterson. Chugging into third will be Grant Radel. And the bases are loaded here for the Bulldogs with just one out. A line drive just escapes over the top of the glove of Will Peterson. And we'll have some action now in the Ramblers bullpen. It'll be Logan Claviter to the plate. He reached on a walk, made it all the way as far as third, but was left stranded there after the bases were left loaded in that third inning after Elias Walsh struck out swinging. Here's the first offering from Guzzo, swung on and missed. Here's the pitch, popped up. This will escape into foul territory down the first baseline. Moses O'Brien runs out of some real estate, but it will be 0-2 the count here now to Claviter. Guzzo looking in, 0-2 the count, one out, and the pitch inside. That'll get away. Runners will stay put. Ross and Sullivan, good job at tracking the ball after it left his glove. That'll be 1-2 the count. One and two, Guzzo looking in, trying to pick up his sixth strikeout here of the day. And the pitch. Bender up and away, 2-2. And the pitch, swung on and missed. Down swinging is Logan Claviter. It's his sixth strikeout now for Dane Guzzo.
1: Center fielder, Peter Krause.
0: Peter Krause now to the plate. He struck out swinging as well back in the third. He was the second out in that inning. Bases loaded. A chance for them to get a run on the board. Here's the pitch. Swung on and missed. Peter Krause swinging for the fences. And it's strike one. Here's the pitch, tipped, it's 0-2. Called strike three, and down is Peter Krause, and once again for the second consecutive inning, the Bulldogs leave the bases loaded, and we'll head here to the bottom of the fourth, a 7-0 game for the Ramblers right here on 99.3.
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2: Bo Brinkman's still on the mound here for the Bulldogs as we get ready to go in the bottom of the fourth. It'll be Devin Corder due up.
3: Devin Corder.
2: Yeah. Cleanup batter came around to score after reaching on a walk back in the third. Brinkman still on the mound. A 6-run bottom of the third inning for the Ramblers. We're just now to the fourth inning. Stood at about an hour and 22 ago. Ramblers putting runs across. They score in bunches. We saw this in that game against the GMLOK Bulldogs. It was a neck-and-neck game until the bottom of the fifth, and then 8 runs come across the plate for the Ramblers. Not sure what it is exactly, but they just score all of their offense in a single inning, and they don't need much else. Here's the pitch. We'll miss inside. And it's 3-0 on 3 straight pitches here from Brinkman. Three-0 the count, and the pitch. Right down the heart of the plate for strike one. Catches. 3-2. Corder didn't agree, neither did the Cutter fans, but certainly appeared to catch that upper left-hand corner. 3-2 the count, and the pitch from Brinkman up high, a 5-pitch walk to Devin Corder.
3: Third baseman KJ Kreidemacher.
2: Kreidemacher still waiting for his first hit of the game. He's reached twice and then has not made it to second. He was caught stealing on his first go around, and then cut down on a 6-4 fielder's choice in the third. 0-for-1 today, waiting for his first. And the pitch, shelling bunt is Kreidemacher. He'll pull back as that one misses up and away for ball one. One over the count, and the pitch. Misses up high. It is 2-0. Here it is. That'll catch. 2-1. Brinkman with the 2-1, swung on in play. This will be through the outstretched glove of Bantley there at shortstop. And a no-out single now puts runners at first and second here for the Ramblers.
3: Right fielder, Donnie Bowers.
2: It'll be Donnie Bowers here to the plate. Bowers is 1-for-2 with a double, has come around to score both times, reached on a fielder's choice in the third. 1-for-2 with 2 runs, showing bunt. This will be fouled. Bowers just missed it. Bowers steps back in, looks out at Brinkman now from the stretch. Corners play on the infield grass. And it's 1-1. Winner of this game plays the winner of Caledonia versus Pine Island. That game also going on at the moment. We'll get you a score update when available. Swung on, out towards left center field, drifting over is Claviter. He will make the catch, and the runners will stay put on the base pass. It'll be out number one, however, and Bowers down on the flyouts.
3: Designated hitter, Daniel Gady.
2: Daniel Gady to the plate. two for two, two singles, an RBI single as well, and then came around to score as part of that big third inning. Loser of this game will then also play the loser of Caledonia versus Pine Island. No matter what, the Ramblers will play at 3 o'clock in Rochester on Monday the 25th. 0-1 the count here with one out and runners at first and second. Bo Brinkman set. Here's the pitch. Swung on and missed. A breaking ball. Giddy swinging for the fences on that one. Oh, and two. Brinkman looking in now back at second from the stretch. Here it is. Did he go around? No appeal, and it will be ball one. One and two will have a time called. It will be 2-0 there in the bottom of the second at Caledonia. 2-1, Caledonia just scored. It is 2-1, Pine Island leading Caledonia. Bottom of the six, runners on the corners. Here in this one, 7-0 as Brinkman misses low and inside. A 2-2 count, one out, 7-0 here in the bottom of the fourth. Runners at first and second, and Daniel Gady, the DH at the plate, 2-for-2 today. And the pitch. Swung on, out towards center field, charging in, unable to get there, playing it off the hop is the center fielder, Peter Krause. And the bases loaded once again here for the Ramblers.
3: Center fielder, Louis Shira.
2: Gady now 3-for-3 today, brings Louis Shira to the plate. He reached on a walk and then was pinch hit for in the third. Came into pinch run for Jamison Lynch, who then advanced all the way around to home plate. So Shira 0-for-1, but with a run scored and a walk. Here's the pitch. Lifted out towards left field. This catches the wind. Radel at the wall and makes the grab. Runner tags from third. Scoring is Devin Corder. It's 8-0. A long fly out at the warning track for Louis Shira, but he picks up the sacrifice. It scores Devin Corder from third, and now Moses O'Brien to the plate with two outs and runners at first and second. O'Brien, a fly out, and then he reached on an error, and he's 6 in the third. He'll look at strike one. Interesting path here in the Section 1AA tournament. It's the first couple of games at the higher seed. Then we move to Rochester as O'Brien swings around. Then we move to Rochester before going to Stewartville and then back to Rochester. So an interesting path here to the championship, but a path nonetheless. Here's the 0-2 way inside, 1-2. Again, the winner of this one versus the winner of Caledonia Pine Island. The loser of this one versus the loser of Caledonia and Pine Island, both games at 3 o'clock on Monday the 25th. 1-2 looking in is Brinkman, and the pitch swung on, popped up, running is Busby, diving and making the catch out there in right field. What a grab from Logan Claviter, and that will end the inning with just a run scored. It is still 8-0 though as we head to the top of the fifth here in Winona on 99.3.
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2: Bo Brinkman here to the plate for the Bulldogs, leading things off just as he did back in the first. Is 0-for-1 today, but has reached base on a walk. That was in the third inning. Brinkman in the lefty's batter's box. Lefty on lefty matchup with Dean Guzzo, still on the mound here for the Ramblers. Somebody throwing here in the Ramblers bullpen. It's 2-0. The count quickly here to Brinkman. Misses down low. Guzzo having trouble locating. Quickly a 3-0 count. Guzzo looking in. The 3-0, here it is. That'll catch that upper right-hand corner. It is a 3-1 count. Three and one from Guzzo. A breaking ball catches inside. What a pitch from Guzzo. It'll make our count full at 3-2. 3-2 on the way. The payoff pitch swung on and fouled away by Brinkman. Nobody out and nobody on here in the top of the fifth. The 3-2 misses just high, and a full count walk. The leadoff runner in Bo Brinkman puts him aboard here in the top of the fifth. Back-to-back innings that the Bulldogs have left the bases loaded and have not been able to push a run across. Tucker Binner, the catcher here for the Bulldogs. He'll look at ball one just up high. It is 1-0. Check on the runner at first. Ball trails away from O'Brien. On his way in a second, here's the throw. It will be off target and in there with a throwing error will be Bo Brinkman. That'll be an E1 credited to Dane Guzzo. Max Nisbet going in the bullpen here for the Ramblers down the third base line. So Guzzo can't get things done. Nisbet probably coming in here to relieve him. And here is the first offering. Catches the bottom of the zone for strike one to Binner. 1-1 the count to Binner with Elias Walsh in the on-deck circle. Walsh, two strikeouts today, both of them swinging. And the pitch, check on the runner at second, no throw. Thomas Peterson not in the position. 1-1 the count. 1-1, here it is. That'll miss low on the fastball, and it's 2-1. Taking a look here at a broadcast schedule again next Monday. We'll have whichever game the Ramblers are playing in, both at 3 o'clock, however. The start time, 2:45. 3-1 the count after that breaking ball misses down and away. Here's the 3-1. Outside ball four, and it's back-to-back walks here in the top of the fifth. First two batters aboard. And head coach Matthias O'Brien will make the walk out to the mound, and I think this will be the end of the night for Guzzo, and it will. Max Nisbet's going to come in and relieve him on the mound here in the top of the fifth. We'll take a break and be back after this here on 99.3 The Fan, Winona.
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0: Max Nisbet on the mound here for the Ramblers. Final line here for Guzzo. Still, you know, taking shape, but he goes 4 innings, 3 hits, 5 walks, 7 strikeouts as of now. No runs and no earned runs, but he is responsible for the 2 base runners on the base pass here at first and second, you know, after 2 walks to Bo Brinkman and Tucker Binner. More than likely, Moses O'Brien's night is over. He'll be replaced at first by Dane Guzzo, and he will be. So Dane Guzzo takes O'Brien's spot at first base. Max Nisbet on the mound here. He will be up against Elias Walch. Walch 0-for-2 and 2 swinging strikeouts with Grant Riedel in the on-deck circle. And on the pitch, swung on and missed. Walch looking at strike one.
1: Elias Walch.
0: Nisbet's come in a few times here in this season for the Ramblers. Came in to close out the game against the GMLOK Bulldogs. Pitched just the final inning, but picked up 2 strikeouts en route to that. Picked up the save as well. Vince Frisch and Tillman all coming to the mound in that one. Here's the offering from Nisbet. Popped up. This will stay in play. Oh, Dane Guzzo runs over the dude. They call obstruction. They will call obstruction because of the runner at first base. So Binner drifted off the bag a few. Now, Dane Guzzo is a seasoned veteran. And I have no doubt in my mind he was probably aware that Binner was drifting off the bag. And I'm certain that he probably seeked him out. Either way, Elias Walch down on the obstruction call.
1: Left fielder
0: put that
1: Grant
0: officially as a flyout. And the base umpire is going to talk things over, I think, just with a, from a standpoint, just to kind of explain things. So we'll take a quick break and be back after this when we come back on 98.3.
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0: Well, Elias Watts down on the obstruction calls. Now Grant Riedel to the plate. He is 1-for-2 today with a single in the fourth. Made it all the way around to third. Left stranded there as part of a bases-loaded jam. This one in play on the run. Bowers near the line. Bowers will have to let this one drop. It is a fair ball. Rounding third on his way into home. And scoring is Bo Brinkman. A throw to third base, however, is in time. And they will get Tucker Binner at third base. So Bo Brinkman scores, but Tucker Binner cut down trying to get to third. Grant Riedel will reach on the single, an RBI single. Officially an earned run to Dane Guzzo, but with Tucker Binner being cut down, it is a four innings pitch, 3 hits, 1 run, 1 earned run, 5 walks, and 7 Ks. Final line for Dane Guzzo. With a runner on first now, Grant Riedel with 2 outs here, and Hunter Busby at the plate. Here's the pitch, swung on, popped up. This will stay in play. Kreidermacher calling everybody off, drifting in to play this one, and he will make the catch. That'll end the inning, a fly out to the third baseman in Kreidermacher. However, the shutout is broken here as we head now to the bottom of the fifth. Ramblers back up to this one when we come back on 99.3.
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0: Radel on the mound now here for the Plainview Elgin Millville Bulldogs. So he comes in from left field. We'll have to see the other defensive substitutions that are made here.
1: Off the fifth inning,
0: now it just looks like Brinkman moves
1: Sullivan.

0: that will be called due to the 10 after 5 rule. But it is 8-1 our score here in the bottom of the fifth. The Ramblers leading the Bulldogs. Will Peterson at the plate, followed by Guzzo. And the pitch swung on in play, picked up by Busby at second. They'll just fire it to first in time. And that'll retire Peterson for the first out, but Sullivan advances on the fielder's choice.
1: First baseman Dane Guzzo.
0: Dane Guzzo, the first baseman, started this game on the mound. He went four innings, allowed only one run and seven strikeouts. It's 8-1 here with an RBI looming 90 feet away. An unassisted ground out his last time up. He'll swing through the first one that he sees. It's 0-1. Oh, and one the count and one out. Looking in, here's the pitch. Dead ball. It hits the elbow of Dane Guzzo, and it will be runners at first and third now here for the Ramblers.
1: Left fielder Devin Corder.
0: First hit by pitch of the day on the Ramblers. Dane Guzzo hit a batter back in the second. And it will now be Devin Corder, the cleanup batter. Still waiting for his first hit of the day. He is 0-1, but he's reached twice, two singles. A delayed steal. Dane Guzzo will take second base easily. Corder, two walks and two runs scored in the third and fourth. He was the eighth run, the most recent one for the Ramblers. Fourth time at the plate here in this game. He'll swing through the fastball, and it's 1-1. One and one the count, and one out, here it is. That'll catch the bottom of the zone for strike two. Radel looking in for the sign from Binner, finds it, now comes set here from the stretch, and the pitch outside, ball two. Final from Lewiston, it is 10-6. Panthers knock out the Cardinals. Swung on and missed the 2-2. He goes around. Devin Corder down on a strikeout. First strikeout of the day here for Radel. Runners at first and third.
1: KJ Kreidemacher.
0: KJ Kreidemacher now to the plate. Has reached base all three times that he's come to the plate. A walk, a fielder's choice, and a single. Advanced to second, though, for the first time in the game in the bottom of the fourth inning. Left stranded there, however. O'Brien flew out. Here's the pitch. Swung on. Deep left field. This might stay in play. Hits a patch of wind. Drifting in is Peter Krause, and he will make the catch. And we're headed here to the top of the sixth in Winona, right here on 99.3.
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0: There we are in the top of six, a 7-run ball game, 8-1 our score as the Bulldogs back to the plate here in the sixth inning. Heath Deming, the first one up, followed by Jace Bantley, and then Logan Claviter. As Deming pulls this one foul down the first base line. Nisbet on the mound here for the Ramblers, comes in relief of Dean Guzzo in last inning. He'll throw a changeup strike there on the outside corner, and it's 0-2. Deming comes set, the pitch here from Nisbet, swung on down the first baseline. Bowers drifting over to the line. He'll make the catch, and that'll retire the leadoff batter here in Heath Deming. Jace Bantley to the plate, 2-for-2 today, two singles.
1: Shortstop, Jace Bantley.
0: Might have a Bantley the righty in against Nisbet the righty. Bases clear, nobody out. Here's the pitch. Called strike on that outer lower left-hand corner, I should say. This one in play, right at Will Peterson, the shortstop, picks it up and fires across. Dane Guzzo, one step in, that's all she wrote. 6-3, and it's 2-2 down here for the Bulldogs in the top of the six.
1: Right fielder, Logan Claviter.
0: Logan Claviter to the plate, a walk and a strikeout today, 0-for-1. Reached third base in the third, left stranded there, part of the bases loaded, GM. Struck out swinging his last time up in the fourth, he'll look at strike one. Breaking ball, lower outside corner. It'll miss just low. It is 1-1. Second offering in there for a strike. Quickly 0-2. Nisbet working fast, trying to put his team back in offense. The 0-2 will miss outside, trying to get Claviter to chase. And 1-2 are counts. The 1-2 will miss outside. Coming set and the pitch. Swung on and in play. Charging Kreidemacher will pick this one up off the hop. Fires across. Unable to make the dig is Guzzo, but staying put at first base will be Claviter. This will be an E5. And Logan Claviter will reach first error of the day here for the Ramblers. A throwing error to K.J. Kreidemacher, and the inning will continue.
1: Center fielder, Peter Krause.
0: Peter Krause to the plate. Two Ks today. He'll look at ball one outside. Second offering in at the bottom of the zone. It's strike one. Now we started this game an hour and 55 minutes exactly ago. Here we are in the top of the sixth. Nisbet fires it in there for strike two. It is an 8-1 game with the Ramblers leading the Bulldogs. A 6-run bottom of the third as this one's fouled away by Krause. And the pitch inside, called strike three. Krause arguing with the plate umpire. It's going to fall on deaf ears. Nisbet picks up his second strikeout. And we are heading here to the bottom of the sixth on 99.3.
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0: There we are in the bottom of the sixth, 8-1 our score. The Ramblers back up to bat. It'll be Donnie Bowers leading things off here for the Ramblers. Final score out of Pine Island versus Caledonia. Pine Island fighting to a 2-1 final score over the Caledonia Warriors. With the bases loaded there in the bottom of the seventh, Pine Island hangs on. It's 2-1. And that winner now, Pine Island, will see the winner of this game, whereas Caledonia will see the loser of this game again at 3 o'clock on Monday, the 25th. 2-0 the count quickly here to Bowers from Radel. And the pitch inside, 3-0 the count. Just a reminder, you're listening to KWMN 99.3, The Fan, Winona. Here is the 3-0. Down low, a four-pitch leadoff walk to Donnie Bowers, which puts Daniel Gady at the plate. Gady 3-for-3 today with a run scored in an RBI, three singles. And I think we'll have a pinch runner here for Bowers. We will. Bowers will exit. The pinch runner will be Andrew Killian, number 17 out there on first base now here for Daniel Gady, the DH, in at the plate. Radel from the stretch looks in, comes set, and the pitch down low, it's ball one. One and all catches that outside spot, and it is 1-1 to Daniel Gady. One and one the count, and the pitch from Radel swung on. This is off the hop right at Busby at second. He'll take it himself to the bag and then fire across in time. A double play. He races the base runner, and it's quickly two outs here in the bottom of the six.
1: Center fielder Louis Shira.
0: A 4-3 double play as Busby took himself to the bag. This one fouled away. Radel the pitch. Inside, it is 1-1. One and one, here it is from Radel. Swung on, out towards center field. Two steps back, Peter Krause coming in a bit and will make the catch. Not quite a three up and three down inning, but three batters nonetheless. And we're headed here to the top of the seventh with the Bulldogs down to their final three outs, trailing seven here on The Fan, Winona.
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0: Max Nismith selling them out, and the Bulldogs down to their final three outs here in the Section 1AA playoff baseball game. As mentioned, Pine Island defeats Caledonia 2-1, and so the winner of this game will already know their fate. Caledonia will then await the loser of this game in the elimination bracket. Here's the pitch. A miss up high, Bo Brinkman. And at the plate tab, the order, Brinkman, Binner, and Walsh as the 1-2 and 3. Nisbet on the ground. This one smacked into left field through the gap. Brinkman works a leadoff single.
1: Catcher Tucker Binner.
0: Tucker Binner now to the plate here for the Bulldogs. Nobody out and one on now for Binner. Nisbet on the mound. Nobody going in the bullpen. And the pitch. Strike trapped right in the bucket. A breaking ball. It is 0-1. Here's the 0-1. Will miss just outside. It is 1-1 the count. Looks like Vince Frisch is going to get going in the bullpen now for the Ramblers. And the pitch outside. Nisbet just missed. It's 2-1. 8-1 our score here as we are in the top of the seventh. And the pitch outside again has been trying to find that spot. Has just not been able to see it. It's 3-1 now as a runner on first. No doubt for Tucker Binner. Binner the pitch, swung on and missed. A nice breaking ball over the heart of the plate. It is 3-2, full counts. Three and two, no doubt. Here it is, swung on in play, right at Thomas Peterson. Will flip it to Will Peterson for one on the way to first. For two, not able to get there. It gets away from Guzzo. On his way into second is Binner. He'll be in there safely. They get the lead runner, but it will be an E6 to Will Peterson. And Binner reaches on a fielder's choice and then 2 second on the error. Fielder's choice and an E6 puts a runner at second base in Binner. They do get one runner, and it is Bo Brinkman. Cut down on the 4-6. This one smacked up the third base line, picked by Kreidermacher. He'll turn and fire it across, and that'll be in time to get Elias Walsh, and two down now in the top of the seventh.
1: Pitcher Grant Radel.
0: Kreidermacher, good pick on that third base side. Stepped up and then checked the runner, made sure he was not advancing. Throws it across to Dane Guzzo. Now Grant Radel, the pitcher, originally started out in left field, came in to replace Bo Brinkman. And the pitch from Nisbet over the heart of the plate, it's strike one. It is from Nisbet, swung on, popped out towards left field, drifting over is Devin Corder. He will make the catch, and that'll be your ball game. The Ramblers will go on to play Pine Island on Monday at 3 o'clock, while the PM Bulldogs will play Caledonia, also at 3, over in Rochester. We'll take a quick break and be back after this with the postgame show on the Fan, 99.3 KWMN.
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0: Welcome to the postgame show here on 99.3. The Ramblers extend their winning streak. It's 8-1 the final over the PEM Bulldogs. And now the Ramblers go on to play the Pine Island Panthers next Monday, the 25th, in Rochester, while the PEM Bulldogs will play Caledonia also Monday, also at 3 in Rochester. Your winning pitcher tonight, Dane Guzzo, goes 4 innings pitched, allowed 3 runs, or excuse me, 3 hits. 1 run, it was earned, 5 walks, but 7 strikeouts. He's replaced by Nisbet, who gets the save. It's 3 innings pitched, 2 hits, no runs, no walks, and 1 strikeout. Your player of the game, Daniel Gady, goes 3-for-4 with 1 run scored, an RBI, and 3 singles. Devin Corder went 0-for-2. KJ Kreidermacher, 1-for-3 with a walk. Corder did walk also twice. Adonai Bowers, 1-for-3, but scored 2 runs, including an RBI, and a walk. Was replaced by Killian, originally in the lineup, but Killian just in towards the pinch runner. Daniel Gady, as mentioned, 3-for-4, 1 run scored, 1 RBI, no walks. Your player of the game, Louis Shira, is 0-for-2, but he does get an RBI across on the sacrifice fly, scores a run after reaching on a walk, is replaced by Jameson Lynch on the base path, or excuse me, at the plate, who then reached on a walk, was replaced then by Louis Shira, who came around to score that run. Moses O'Brien goes 0-for-3, is replaced by Max Nisbet, but Nisbet does not even need to come to the plate in that inning, and the Ramblers go out to an 8-1 win. Your losing pitcher tonight, it will be Benny Sanders, who went 2 innings pitched, allowed 4 hits, 5 runs, 4 of them earned, 2 strikeouts. Brinkman, 4 hits, 3 runs, 1 earned, no strikeouts after 2 innings, and Radel comes in after 2 as well. Throws 2, 1 hit allowed, no runs, 1 strikeout, and 1 walk. Again, your final, the Cotter Ramblers, 8, the Plainview Elgin Millville Bulldogs, 1. Nobody really got any hits. It was just 5 hits today for the Bulldogs. They do leave the bases stranded multiple times, however. That is 8, to be exact. 8 men left on base, including twice in back-to-back innings with the bases loaded. Just could not convert until finally getting one across the plate. That was in the 5th. Brinkman 1-for-2, 2 walks. Binner 0-for-2, 1 walk. Walsh 0-for-4, including 3 strikeouts. Peter Krause 3 strikeouts as well. Gradle 2-for-4, 1 RBI, no walks, no runs. Busby 0-for-2, Deming 0-for-3, Bantley 2-for-3, no runs, no walks, no RBI. Claviter, Logan Claviter, 0-for-2, 1 walk, and Peter Kraus, 0-for-3, the only run scored by Brinkman, Bo Brinkman. He went 1-for-2 with 2 walks. That'll conclude your post-game show. As mentioned, the Ramblers will be in action again on Monday the 25th against the Pine Island Panthers at 3 p.m. That'll be in Rochester. The Bulldogs will face Caledonia now in the elimination bracket. In the elimination bracket, also Monday, also at 3 p.m. in Rochester. So conclude the broadcast today. My name is Liam Statz, and so long, everybody, here from the Winona Health Orthopedics and Sports Medicine broadcast booth.
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8: 73 this afternoon under partly cloudy skies, southwest winds 5 to 10 miles per hour. Tonight, lows dip down to about 50. Mainly clear skies tomorrow, daytime highs approaching 81. Temperatures a bit above average Monday and Tuesday with highs from the mid-80s to the upper 80s. Slight chance for storms Monday. From the Weatherology Weather Center, I'm meteorologist Paul Trombley on 99.3 The Fan, Winona. Currently, it's 70 degrees.
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10: Once again, Christopher Fett killing it with the music game. I am Tracy Sandler, joined by Nikki Kay, Christopher Fett, Ian Roddy, Martin Weiss. You have a, I mean, are we the dream team of Memorial Day weekend? I think maybe like a little bit.
11: I'd say so.
10: I'd say so, right?
12: We're the summer welcome party.
10: We are the summer welcome party. Thank you, Chris, for welcoming us in with that fabulous song. I want to update you all. I looked it up. It was indeed just Flopper. Last night's the chant that the Spurs fans had for SGA, Flopper, which, funny enough, I was chanting the rest of the night because it was in my head, but by this morning I'd forgotten what it was.
12: Maybe you'll just be flip-flopping around. All right. 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
10: We are obviously knee-deep in conference finals in the NBA. We've got Stanley Cup playoffs. We've got baseball. But let me tell you who will never not be in the news, and that is the National Football League.
12: Oh, yes.
10: They will always...
12: The gift that keeps on giving.
10: Keeps on giving. The National Football League is a year-round situation, and I give the league a lot of credit for that. So a few updates. I think we're going to start with the Matthew Stafford contract.
12: Yeah, because pretty expected.
10: It was pretty expected. Of course, a few weeks ago, they draft Ty Simpson at 13. There is a uproar, a hoopla, kerfuffle, but it's not a kerfuffle, yeah. About what does that mean. So this was definitely expected. Rams right on it. We got Matthew Stafford, of course, the whole Stafford family there for the signing of the contract. I think the Stafford girls are
12: right. And we knew ever since the MVP speech he gave that he wasn't retiring. And I think that was the biggest, you know, if he retires, what's going on? So we knew he's coming back, 38 years old, year 18, coming off that MVP campaign. And I think it really sets up the Rams to have kind of like a Green Bay scenario with Simpson in waiting. And I say Green Bay scenario a la Aaron Rodgers, Brett Favre,
10: And it's funny you bring up Aaron Rodgers. So now Nikki,
12: another man who loves to make headlines.
10: Nikki competing for the queen of the segue. Ooh. And I like it.
12: I'm not trying to yuck your yum.
10: No, it's okay. I want you to be part of the segue. I can spread segue love, then I've done my job. That's my feeling. And so
12: we're in the portal.
10: We're in the portal. So since you brought up a Green Bay situation, Aaron Rodgers, he is apparently after this year retiring. So he says, coming back to Pittsburgh. I don't really know what this does for Pittsburgh, if it changes anything.
12: Let's open this one up. Chris, Ian, do you guys think this is Aaron Rodgers' true last season?
11: I will believe it when the body is presented.
10: That's fair.
11: I will say I think it's his last season with the Steelers. I think the Steelers will hold him to that. But kind of, it's very funny because much like Brett Favre, I don't know if he knows how to let go at this point.
12: Right.
10: That's very possible.
11: Yeah. I just think it's very funny that he's kind of walked in the shadow. Early on, walking in the shadow of Brett Favre. Brett Favre wouldn't give up the reins. And then Brett Favre couldn't say no to the game. And it feels like we've hit that point, to the point where, like, when he was going from the Jets, people kept thinking he'd go to the Vikings to continue the Brett Favre, you know, path. And so he goes to the Steelers. But I do think at this point too, like, maybe
10: Ian,
11: like, he seems truthful enough.
10: Ian, what do you think?
13: I think he's done after this year.
10: I'm with Ian. I think he's gonna make us talk about it.
13: Oh, for
10: year.
13: Sure. Yeah, like he's gonna really draw
11: he
13: it
11: wants
13: out as
11: the
13: much
11: farewell
13: as possible.
11: Tour.
12: I think he's gonna breadcrumb like, oh, but maybe I might come back.
13: Sure. Yeah,
12: and
13: he
12: then,
13: loves to do that
12: and
13: stuff.
12: And then he's gonna he's gonna be like, no, I was never coming back. You guys are crazy for thinking I would come back.
10: Right, 100%.
11: My question is on that, like, I just said it out loud, is like, I think he wants a farewell tour, but then I realized, like, he hasn't done enough in Pittsburgh. He's primarily a Green Bay guy. He's not universally beloved to the point where he's going to get people giving him gifts like happened with Peyton Manning. Like this feels like this is absolutely something he wants that he's not going to get if he wants the farewell tour. I don't know. It feels like that's something that would suit him because he has been starving for attention.
10: Martin, what do you think? I want everybody chiming in on this one.
0: Aaron Rodgers strikes me as the type of guy that has other interests outside of football based off the fact that he's been a part-time player through everything but the game since, like, the Achilles in New York.
10: That's true.
0: I mean, he's going on darkness retreats. He's doing drugs. Like, that. I mean, it doesn't strike me as a guy who's locked in 17 weeks.
12: And he's, like, letting us know that he has made those a part of his personality. So, to your point, it's not like... Oh, wow. Have you heard that?
10: Yeah.
12: This is what Aaron Rodgers is doing during the offseason. No, no, no. He is making football sometimes very much the second bullet point in the conversation.
10: He's like anti moving in silence.
12: Yeah.
10: Basically, he's against it. He is thoroughly against moving in any type of silence whatsoever.
13: He's earned that right, though, at least with his play, for sure.
10: He has. He definitely has. You know, it's almost too bad because I feel
12: the
10: like
12: the longevity of his career, right? Like, to end on this sort
10: of... Yeah, the last several years, like, I think that there's been this... And this is who he is, so there's that, too. But I think that he was pretty beloved, and he's kind of less so now, and it's I don't think he cares, but then I don't know. Part of me... Sometimes people like that really do care. They want to pretend like they don't care. They act like they don't care, but they do, in fact, care. So I don't know. This is going to be interesting to see. This reunion with Mike McCarthy, interesting to see how that goes. They were kind of up and down in Green Bay. But again, I don't think that him coming back, it's like, okay, good. Then that's just Steelers just needed to know that. And they are a real contender now. I don't really think that is the situation that we're looking for or looking at.
12: No.
10: And then one other situation that we just want to bring up is that Chicago Bears have said they have exhausted all possibilities.
12: Yeah, and this is a travesty.
10: The new stadium will be in Hammond, Indiana, or Arlington Heights, home of one Jimmy Garoppolo. So there's that. But I feel for Bears fans. It's kind of too bad. This saga has gone on and on. But much like Aaron Rodgers, I'll believe it when I fully see it.
12: The Illinois Bears or the Indiana Bears just don't make a lot of sense to me.
10: No, it does not. But you know who makes all the sense to me? Martin Weiss.
12: Hit us.
0: Major League Baseball got bad weather on the East Coast right now. We had the Rays at the Yankees, Tigers at Orioles, both postponed. Guardians at Phillies. They're trying to get that one in. It was still delayed. It hasn't not yet hit them all the way postponed. But in game one of a doubleheader, the Cardinals at the Reds, they were able to get that one in. 8-0. Jordan Walker hit his 14th. I'm sorry, 8-1. Jordan Walker hit his 14th home run of the season. Brian Torres with his first. Christian Walker hit two home runs as the Astros lead the Cubs now 3-0 in the bottom of the ninth inning. Top of the sixth inning, Paul Skeens got the start for the Pirates, but Blue Jays lead 1-0. George Springer hit a first inning home run. Bottom of the second, the White Sox at the Giants scoreless. Twins with a 2-0 lead over the Red Sox. Mets, Marlins scoreless. So is the Nationals and the Braves. Both of those top of the second inning. And top of the second inning, the Kansas City with a 3-0 lead over Seattle. Later today at 8 o'clock Eastern, we'll see the NBA's Eastern Conference Final from Cleveland. The Knicks lead the Cavaliers 2-0. 7 p.m. Eastern, Game 2 of the NHL's Eastern Conference Finals from Carolina, with the Canadiens leading the Hurricanes 1-0. At the Indy 500 this weekend, the family of NASCAR legend Kyle Busch issued a statement today saying he died from severe pneumonia that progressed into sepsis that resulted in overwhelming complications. Busch died on Thursday in a Charlotte hospital at the age of 41. Ladies, back to you.
10: Thank you very much, Martin. We talked a lot about the Western Conference Finals earlier, but we are not done because our first guest of the day is Nick Gallo, Oklahoma City Thunder team reporter, also king of the accessory, which we will get to in a little bit. But first, Nick, welcome to the show.
14: Thanks so much for having me on. I appreciate it. I don't think I've ever once in my life been called the king of the accessory, but I will take it.
10: You are welcome. And this is why people like to come on our show, because we will build you up. There you go. So we have now seen three games in this absolutely fantastic series. Nikki and I were talking earlier about Jared McCain. I want to jump right into him because he was just absolutely tremendous last night. He's been such a tremendous, obviously, addition to this team. Kind of what do you see from him? And something Nikki was talking about, his his want to have the ball at all moments on the court in a good way, but yet his humility off the court.
14: Well, yeah, I think let's maybe start with the second layer. Think about the human element here for just a second. And when I think about McCain, it's the first thing that comes to mind. I mean, this is a second year player who joined this team about 3 months ago. And here he is in a massive game on the road, game three. And he takes, you know, 20 plus shots in the game with zero hesitation, zero fear, and, you know, not looking over his shoulder at all. And I just cannot imagine many situations where a guy would be that confident to go and just play his game. And I think it speaks so much to the environment that's been created around the Thunder. Shai Gilgeous-Alexander, obviously, and his sort of grace and his ease allows for that, for guys to just step in and go play their games. And OKC needed every one of those 24 points last night. And if you've got a guy that's looking over his shoulder, that's worried if he's going to get pulled for, you know, taking one shot that isn't quite in rhythm, or isn't getting the ball back to the star player at the end of the possession every single time, then you're going to have a timid player. And he just certainly was not that. And in playoff basketball, as Alex Caruso said, you have to be absolutely fearless, and it's amazing to see a guy like that absolutely fearless.
12: It's like the using the word audacity in a beautiful way, and I do have to admit, Nick, I listened to his press conference, or I read an article somewhere. Pardon me for forgetting the writer's name, but that he carries around The Inner Game of Tennis, a book with him and it's a testament to his mindset. So guess what I ordered this morning off of Amazon? I sure did. I would love to be as fearless in a beautiful way as Jared McCain. But Nick, you know, I, for listeners and for Tracy's knowledge, I began my career in Oklahoma City, and that's where I became friends with Nick Gallo. And the team we were covering then was very much so different than the one we are seeing take the court today. But the one constant has been, as you alluded to, the culture of the Oklahoma City Thunder and the mastermind architect in Sam Presti. And Nick, like, when you look at, I mean, Presti, we know, is brilliant, and his dedication towards constructing an on the court product that wins in the community and is, you know, aimed at winning NBA titles is relentless. But how has he, over the years, as you've observed, shifted what he's looking for in identifying those winning type players? Because I think that's what we're seeing as this series unfolds, that the Thunder just don't have six guys. They don't have seven guys. They're 11 deep of these, you know, humble but confident young men who can step up when the lights are the brightest.
14: Well, you know, Nikki, the game has changed. The players and the, you know, kind of the threats and the challenges that you have to deal with change constantly over time. And so, of course, maybe the specific basketball skills are going to change. But I think to maybe what you're driving towards, what Sam Presti has looked for over the past, you know, nearly 20 years that he's been a general manager has not changed significantly, because there's hallmark values, there are hallmark character traits that are going to last in basketball regardless of exactly what the game is calling for at that specific time. The number one hallmark is competitiveness. And this Thunder team's trademark has been compete together. I think you can look no further than a guy like Isaiah Hartenstein, who plays 12 minutes in game one, absolutely unflinching in his commitment to the team, in his connection to the team. Game two, has a massive impact just with his positioning, with his intelligence, playing extended minutes to be able to you know, rev the engines up possession after possession after possession, and then, you know, does so again in game three. This really mimics what we saw last year from Hartenstein, you know, a guy who is a free agent acquisition, not necessarily, you know, built up through the Thunder system, but the very first guy to be an incredible teammate. And I'll never forget game two of the Western Conference semis last year when Hartenstein gets taken out of game two after about 4 minutes for Jay Will, big Jalen Williams. And, you know, they're battling Nikola Jokic. Jokic went for 40 in game one and a triple-double. And the ball swings around to Jay Will on the very first possession that after Isaiah Hartenstein's gotten checked out. And the very first guy that leaps up off the bench and puts three fingers up in the air to celebrate a three-point shot that hasn't even gone up yet is Isaiah Hartenstein. And this is, you know, celebrating the guy that just jumped into the rotation in his place after 4 minutes. those are the types of human beings that Sam Presti's looking for first and foremost. And that is the quality, that competitiveness, that compete together mindset that you either kind of have or you don't have. And those are the hallmark qualities that Sam Presti's looking for.
10: So when you go back to game one, it's obviously a very hard fought game, double overtime. Everybody in the world is talking about how everybody should just retire because Wemby is a player.
12: Wemby's inevitable.
10: Wemby's inevitable. So let's just stop this now and go on to Cabo or everybody's going to go in the
12: Cancun
10: off season.
12: On three.
10: But for what you're describing, feels like why for the team itself, for this Thunder team, it was a hard fought game that they lost, but there was another game 2 days later and we move forward.
14: Yeah, I think that if you have the mindset that after a double overtime loss that you're defeated, then, you know, you're probably not prepared for this type of competitive challenge. And I think something that this Thunder team has undergone over the last half decade is they have really embarked on the process of understanding how long an NBA game is and just how long an NBA playoff series is. And all of the twists and the turns and the things mm-hmm. that can happen, you know, all the same things that you're saying about what happened after game one, all of that can be applied to how, you know, the teams could be feeling after the Thunder has won two games. Mm-hmm. And so just as much as the Thunder, you know, didn't panic after losing game one, they're certainly not, you know, resting on anything competitively here. They're not, you know, feeling like high and mighty after winning a couple games in this playoff series. It's definitely not first to two. It wasn't first to one. It's first to four. And I think that experience that the Thunder has had over the last, you know, handful of years has really helped prime them and prepare them mentally. And I think there's no better example than last night in the game. You go down 15-0 to begin that game. And how many times would we see that outcome just roll through the rest of the game? And, you know, and the team on the road, in a game three, just never be able to claw back into it. And I think that was kind of a shock to the whole game to some degree when the Thunder took a lead. I believe it was 33-32 or 32-31, something like that, where it was sort of stunning that they just kept the boat steady and they didn't waver after facing that storm.
12: All right, Nick, I know you like to shy away from these sort of questions, but because we have dubbed you the accessory king.
10: I mean, we have
12: dubbed
10: yes. that.
12: I know you've been one to don a sweaty Alex Caruso headband. Not willingly, of course. These are things that the guys choose to adorn you with. You've worn a chain. You've rocked some cool leather jackets, a lot of towels. What of the accessories where maybe you're like, you look back and you're like, you know what? Maybe I should add that one to the wardrobe rotation.
14: You know, I think that if I really added any of those things to my wardrobe, I could easily be arrested for high larceny because whatever item it was would like triple the value of my wardrobe. But, you know, those guys are just so incredible. And again, it speaks to the human beings that we have in the organization to go out of their way to include me in something that began as them and continues to be them showing an outpouring of love for one another mm-hmm. and support for one another. And to include, you know, kind of the team, you know, employee, a guy that's around. And I feel like I'm the tip of the iceberg in the sense that people, you know, get to see, you know, what they do for me in my role because it happens to be on TV. But this type of kindness and grace is so much part of their character and how they treat others in the organization as well. And so, you know, whenever I get asked about this, I just want people to know that this is not, you know, something that has to do with me. It's something that has to do with them and how they treat everybody in our organization. And I'm so grateful that people around the country and around the world get such a beautiful window into who these guys are.
12: No, you wear it with such grace and composure, and you're unflappable in those moments. But it is quite a scene seeing you rock a chain. But yeah, Nick, I'm so grateful to hear from you. And do you like the confetti? Do you like the Pinata Arena in San Antonio?
14: You know what? You know, at some point when you're just laser focused on the game, you don't even see all that color. I swear, as soon as the ball got tipped off, I couldn't even tell what color the stands were. You're so locked in onto that orange ball.
10: Awesome. Thank you, Nick, so much
12: Thanks,
10: for joining
12: Nick.
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8: Fucking Fitz on Fox Sports Radio. Buck Rising, Jason Fitz. Controversy for the Giants, or not, depends on who you ask. But certainly in a politically charged world, this show doesn't talk a lot of politics. If you listen to us, you know we stay away from that. We talk about sports. But at the end of the day, Jackson Dart introduced the president for his speech, and that got out on social media, and that created a moment where Abdul Carter, star for the Giants, responded, quote tweeting it, saying, "I thought this was AI. What do we do?" Abdul Carter has since tweeted, "We talked about it like men and we're good. Keep your narratives somewhere else." But Buck, was genuinely interested to talk to you about this because you've covered the Titans for several years. You've been in locker rooms over and over and over. We all talk about locker rooms. You're in and around a professional football locker room all the time. What's the right role when you have these situations? Like, people are allowed to believe what they want to believe. People are allowed to say what they want to say. But when they say that, I always say freedom of speech doesn't mean that there's no consequence for the speech that you give one way or the other. So if I come out and say, as I do every year, that cake is trash or the pie is trash and I love cake, well, that creates blowback. Like, people want to talk about it. This is a very magnified political version of that. So certainly, you know, Jackson Dart has the right to support whoever he wants and say whatever he wants. And Abdul Carter has the right to say whatever he wants and reply. What impact does it really have in a locker room?
9: I think it's one of the few things that actually does divide locker rooms, and not just political beliefs, because to your point, I mean, this will be my 10th season covering an NFL team on a daily basis. And I've seen a lot of different things across 10 years, whether that be COVID, and obviously people had strong opinions, and in particular, the pro athlete world had strong opinions on vaccinations and things of that nature. A lot of people in social media or took to social media to express those beliefs, and social media has never been more negatively charged, in particular Twitter. Twitter just seems to evoke the most negative. If you want to look for the lowest common denominator negative reaction, it always seems to exist in its loudest form on Twitter. But I do think that when you start criticizing or openly talking about your political beliefs in a way that makes other people have to answer questions about it, and some people are more diplomatic than others. Some people may not support your beliefs, and yet they're being asked questions about it. You bring a whole different level of microscope to this kind of stuff. And I'm not necessarily out on the idea of a professional athlete, regardless of whether it's Dart or, Jake Fromm, the Georgia quarterback, I think just did this recently at a Trump event in that state. I'm not necessarily out on that. My alma mater just went to the White House to celebrate a national championship, right? Some people even make that political these days, even though it's an honor. It should be an honor to be able to attend the White House, no matter who the White House occupant is, because a lot of people have particularly strong opinions about this president. So I do think that this is the way that a lot of young people hash things.

0: things out on social media. I think people tend to shoot before they aim. Maybe that's not the best phrase to use in the modern day climate, but you understand what I mean. People are very quick to have reactions on social media, and then after the fact, they'll have a conversation about it. But in between that time, between the time that Abdul Carter and Jackson Dart actually speak about this, the internet is lit aflame. Many think pieces are written about this. A lot of people offering opinions on both sides, and then it just becomes a bit of a culture war that you've just invited into your locker room because you couldn't. One, you took the opportunity to go out there and introduce a political figure and understanding the ramifications of that, and then your teammates did what they did.
1: I always look at this and it's like, most of the people that tweet at me, I don't know. So I don't really care what they have to say. I deleted Facebook for this exact reason. I didn't want to know this much about my friends. So many of my friends want to use their platform to speak loudly about what they care about, and I find that the more we know about each other, the more opportunities there are, unfortunately, to divide each other. So I try and stay out of it as best I can. I think it's a win when people turn around and tell me that I'm wildly left or wildly right. It means I'm doing my job if nobody can really pinpoint where I fall on anything. But it is trickier when it's a locker room, because a locker room is a different environment. We'll keep breaking out what this means for the Giants, because it's not the only controversy that they're facing, not the only challenge they're facing. We'll talk more about it next. Puck and Fitz on Fox. We are.
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0: Give me Dan Marino. I want to be Dan Marino all day because I want to be able to say that I was the best, no matter what. Like a team sport, I can't control championships, but boy, I can control whether or not I was the best. If I was the best of my generation, I don't care about the rest of it. I want to know that, like, I gave everything I had to being the absolute best. Yeah, I'm in on that. Like, Eli Manning's not even the most talented person in his own family. Like, Eli Manning sits at the Thanksgiving table knowing that at best, he's second best at everything he does, no matter how many rings he has. I don't want that life. You don't want that life, Buck. You know you want to be the best everywhere you go. We all know that. These are lies from Buck Rising. He wants to be a champion, but most importantly, he wants you to know that he's better than you are, and that comes from some individual greatness. We'll be back Monday, I should say, to give you more individual greatness from 3 to 7. Have a great and safe holiday weekend. Thank you so much for hanging out with us. See you then.
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7: Coming up in just a few minutes, Game 3 of the NBA's East Finals. The Knicks, who've won 9 in a row, are up 2 games to none in this series and playing at Cleveland. In the West, Game 4 is Sunday. 3 WNBA games on the slate. Already Minnesota won at Chicago, 85-75. To the NHL playoffs. Right now, Carolina is hosting the Canadiens. Game 2 of the East Final, it's tied 1-1 after 1. Montreal took the opener. Siwoo Kim leads by 2 strokes at the Byron Nelson. Scotty Scheffler is tied for second. To Major League Baseball, Tampa Bay has won 5 in a row, but its game at the Yankees was rained out today. They'll make it up in September. Detroit's lost 7 straight, did not play today due to a rainout at Baltimore. Doubleheader for them on Sunday. Yesterday, a rainout in Cincinnati, so a doubleheader today. Cardinals won the opener 8-1 over the Reds. Houston, a 3-0 winner at the Cubs. I'm Steve DeSager.
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9: Oh, what's up, everybody? It is Monty Bolaños and Arnie Spanier here with you guys. Don't worry.
10: Hello.
9: Martin Weiss is fine, everybody. Martin's family is on the verge of welcoming a new baby into their home. So he's good. He'll be back. But you get me, Motsy, and Arnie. Arnie, what is up? I know we're going to talk about the Knicks. Don't worry.
10: We are the New York Knicks. Can I just say something?
9: Please,
10: first of all, congratulations.
9: Let it out.
10: Congratulations to Martin. I know that they're welcoming a new baby into his family.
9: Yes.
10: I am honored because I heard one of the names could be Arnie Weiss if it's a boy. So
9: stop.
10: Yes, you didn't hear that.
9: I did not hear that.
10: Yes, so very honored if it's Arnie. So we'll have to wait and see. We'll see what name they pick.
11: It's Martin's sister, so I don't even know how she would know.
9: Right? Yeah,
10: Martin is such a big fan of mine that he.
9: Right. That's what it comes down to.
10: If a girl, you know, Monty's not a bad name either.
9: Montserrat is not a bad name. You know what I'm saying? So Montserrat and Arnie are definitely names. Everyone listening, if you're about to have a baby, Montserrat and Arnie are both really great names. We highly recommend.
10: If you're a fan of your team in any sport. If you don't either have a tattoo of your team or name your first kid after your favorite player or team, then you're not a real fan. See, my son's name is Shea for Shea Stadium because I'm a Met fan. So we do stuff like that. So
9: do you also have a Knicks tattoo that I don't know about?
10: No, we'll get to that later.
9: Okay. All right. It's a nice little tease. What's up, everybody? We've got a great crew. Steve DeSager, you just heard his update. I don't want to talk about the Dodgers, but we're probably going to talk a little baseball later on because Arnie said something to me in our pre-show meeting that I cannot believe when it comes to baseball. Ian Roddy is our producer. Ian, what's up? Ian is struggling right now, Arnie, because, you know, he's a Golden State Warriors fan, but he, like, is from New York. So he's not, like, a Knicks fan, but he's watching the Knicks have so much fun. And he's over here as a Warriors fan?
10: I love it. I'm having a great time. You know, I really want to go to a game. I'm really upset about it, and I'm not kidding around. You know, yeah, I can get a press pass and go to the game and lie to our boss and pretend like I'm covering the game and go, hey, boss, I've got to have somebody in the game, and just lie to him and pretend like I'm doing stuff. And I have the problem usually doing that. But if I want to go as a fan, you know, it costs like $1,000 just to get into the building. And if I